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4: Luke Keyshaw, Brooks Lee, Kalen Culpepper's first target fielder battle coming up here in the second as Keyshaw takes in, ducked that shoulder in, Danny, watched it right into the glove, one ball, no strikes.
5: Yeah, that's one thing Rogers, which makes him a little effective. He's not afraid to pitch inside, knows how to pitch inside.
4: Go fastball in, change away, and this ball popped up, foul away. That was another heater, and Keyshaw pushed it up into the seats. It's one ball, one strike.
5: You know, we always talk about pitchers in particular. I think of Duffy. Remember all the emotion he showed as a young player? Keyshaw also, right there. Fouled the ball off to the right side, kind of was talking to himself, upset, frustrated a little bit, and then he got a pitch to hit, and he fouled it off.
4: Now he has to coil back into the box from the right side, and he takes a strike, and count 1-2.
5: 95 on a heater inside.
4: Sometimes we see with Luke that emotion on a challenge, maybe on a strike three, that frustrates him. Boy, has he been playing very good baseball. He takes off the plate away 2-2.
5: What I like about Luke is it seems like he advances with every game, every at-bat. The process that he goes through and makes him a little bit better the next day.
4: He's been one of the best hitters in the league since July 1st. As he watches down and in. That's a really good take. Since July 1st, that's over a month, he's hitting .315 with an OPS over 900. And he's done that without a ton of home runs. Tells you how much he's been on base. Scoring a lot of runs. And he takes a called strike. Oh, he's going to challenge it on the way out of the box. We've seen this
6: before. Batter's challenging the previous pitch.
4: And I think he's going to get this one right. Luke Keyshaw is pretty convinced. He nailed it.
6: Pitches the ball. Minnesota has two remaining.
4: I think what Luke's been able to do here, Danny, is he harnesses what I call an aggressive patience. He's not passive in any way, shape, or form. But he's really honed in kind of on the pitches he can do damage on.
5: Yeah.
4: So he's aggressively patient.
5: And also, he's taking some walks, getting a better understanding of the strike zone.
4: Here's Brooks. He's fighting it right-handed. And the first pitch is a strike on the outside corner. Well, he had a great day against Mizorowski. He had a home run, a single, had another extra base hit stolen by Lara at the top of the wall. And he said, with a guy like that, you know you're going to get velo in the zone. He goes, that's what I'm best at. As he watches down and in, and the count 1-1. Sitting on 61 runs batted in. 64 last year is his career best. He's already set a new career high with 17 home runs. Orioles play back, looking for two. And Brooks fouls this one over the Orioles dugout, and the count is 1-2.
5: And again, about Keyshaw, bases at base threat to steal. He's still the left-hander move. His first reaction is back toward first base rather than just go low. Just squat a little bit and hold your ground.
4: He'll jump a lot, too, as this ball hit foul down the right field line. And it stays 1-2. We'll see Keyshaw trying to time it up. And he's gotten caught a couple of times in between his jumps by some of the more savvy veteran pitchers. All the skills are there, though, and better yet with Luke, the desire to win, the desire to get better is there. And nobody works hard. One ball, two strikes, nobody out. Pitch is taken low. 2-2. Now, Brooks, another guy who wanted to improve that

0: Hunkered in from the right-handed batter's box. The pitch swung on and cracked into left field. His buddy Dylan Beavers over to pick it up. Keyshaw slams the brakes on at second. That's a clean line drive base hit for Brooks Lee. Here's Culpepper.
1: Batting seventh, the shortstop, number 12, Kalen Culpepper.
0: Special moment for KC, his first at bat here in a home Twins uniform. And he comes with two on and nobody out and a chance to do some damage. Right-handed stick, and he watches wide, one ball and no strikes against the veteran left-hander in Rogers. Twins were just not getting production offensively from the shortstop position, hoping that they can get a jolt with Culpepper. As the 1-0 is taken for a strike. There will certainly be on-the-job training, offensively and defensively. That's true of every player. Number two-ranked prospect in the Twins system. And boy, he brings that big smile to work every day. The 1-1. Swung on a missed, and it's 1-2. He was out at 3 o'clock with Ramon Borrego going through about an hour's worth of work. When he got done, Byron Buxton came out, and he actually took BP. Eric Shelton.
2: Yeah, he did all the running program. He ran from first to third, home to second. And it took live BP for a long time on the field.
0: A 1-2. Checked out, didn't go. 2-2. Well, I know he took it for a while because when I got into Shelty's office, Shelty was sweating and his arm was sore. By the way, outstanding BP pitcher, Derek Shelton. And he's got that catcher's like right next to the ear, metronome, dart thrower. Swing and missed by Culpepper. Down he goes, chase that changeup, and that's going to be strikeout number two in the ballgame for Rogers. Culpepper cannot advance the runners. Here's Caratini. That's a changeup that presents as a strike most of the way to the plate and then just disappears under the bat of Culpepper. And again, every at-bat is a learning exercise. Twins had first and second, nobody out in the first and didn't score. They have first and second, nobody out in the second. Now second, one out. Caratini takes in, one ball, no strikes. Narvaez catching, Vasayo the day off. Narvaez came over from Boston in the Rutschman deal. A deal that caught a lot of folks by surprise around the league. Pitch tap foul into the Oriole dugout. 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Bring them to the all-new Sunday Kids Autographs Before Home Games presented by Target. 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Learn more at twins.com/kidsday. Seems like a pretty good deal. The 1-1. Fouled straight back over the head of the on-deck hitter, Ryan Kreidler. It's 1-2. Did you have a favorite as a kid? Oh, Pete Rose, right?
2: I enjoyed Pete Rose. I just like going to the ballpark. I like guys that got dirty. Pete Rose was one of them. And he grew up. Chris Spire was the shortstop for the Giants. And Jimmy Davenport, of course. Willie McCovey, how could you not like them? And Willie Mays.
0: Pretty easy to like.
2: Yeah.
0: Ball of two strikes on the way. Swung and a missed and struck him out. Back-to-back strikeouts. First Culpepper on the changeup. And now a high heater to get Caratini. And the Twins are still at first and second.
2: Who was your favorite player growing up?
0: My favorite player, Ken Griffey Jr. was one of them, and Matt Williams.
2: Matt Williams,
0: remember,
2: sure.
0: You were going to introduce me to Matt Williams, and I got scared. I was like, afraid to meet him. I loved Matt Williams. Pitch wide, and the count is 1-0. Other guys in that era... Jim Abbott was a guy that I absolutely adored. It was all West Coast games, usually, that you could get late on the radio, or else the game of the week. One ball and no strikes.
2: Was Will Clark on your list?
0: Yeah, because I was left-handed. Love Will Clark's swing. There's a pitch wide. It's 2-0.
2: You couldn't mimic it, though, could you?
0: Who could? I tried. I was telling Molly when we were in Milwaukee, I used to try to do the Cecil Cooper batting stance. Two balls and no strikes. On the way to Kreidler. And it's up and away. And they count 3-0 to the number.

0: Number 9 hitter, Ryan Kreidler. Three balls and no strikes. I think the take sign might be on here with first and second, two gone. Rogers has thrown a bunch of pitches on the way, and it's taken for a strike outside corner. Scoreless baseball, Twins and the Orioles. They're right there with about a dozen other clubs in the AL jockeying for position in the wild card hunt. The Twins have the advantage because they also are jockeying for position in the winnable American League Central. As Kreidler shucks one fouled on the right field line. It's 3-2 with the Orioles. You're looking up in that division at Boston, New York, and Tampa. A little tougher road to hoe.
1: Yeah, I have a tough time looking at the wild card right now because there's so much baseball left.
0: Mm-hmm.
1: And there's going to be some separation at some point.
0: Someone's going to get hot, and someone's going to get cold.
1: Yep.
0: 3-2, runners go. Pitch pop. Foul territory, first base side, out of play. It's not a bananas game, so Kreidler's at bat will continue even if a fan catches it. Apparently, at one of the bananas games here this weekend, 10 fans caught foul balls, and it's a new record. So kudos to all those fans who probably grew up listening to you encourage them to bring a glove to the game.
1: Yeah, but just, you know, they know the rules sell out. I was surprised how many people actually did bring their gloves.
0: Yeah. Those are your people, Danny. 3-2, they're going. A little swing back up the middle. A one hopper on the charge for Gunnar Henderson, who picks it up and throws to first. And he retires Ryan Kreidler, a little check swing ground ball back up the gut. Second straight inning, the Twins have two on, nobody out, and can't score. We're scoreless after two. We'll check in with John Vitas on the home for Twins baseball. Every moment of excitement, the Twins on 950 AM KWAT.
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5: 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Tonight is Dean Kramer's second start as a Twin, and pitching coach Pete Mackey says the staff has to be realistic on making changes this late in the season.
6: 7-8 weeks left. You want to look at like choice and location, like usage and location. I think that's like typically the lowest hanging fruit. To say that we're gonna get him and say like, oh, we got this on your glove arm and change this immediately. It's like the juice may not be worth the squeeze in terms of like some of the things involved with pitching. So.
5: Yeah, they're letting Kramer be himself, and they're definitely letting Kramer make more pitch decisions tonight as he faces a team he spent 7 years with, guys.
0: Well, he's made good decisions so far, John. Six up, six down. He'll face the bottom third, Kobe Mayo, Colton Cowser, and Carlos Narvaez. We are scoreless as we have paid for a ladder to be removed from behind home plate. That is the first time I've seen a ladder carried here, and it wasn't Drew Halverson lugging it. Now the batter steps in. 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First pitch strike outside corner. 0-1 to Mayo. Big Kobe Mayo playing at third base. Trying to unlock his power. He's always flashed it as a strike called, 0-2. Hitting just 212 on the year. He does have 15 homers, just 42 runs batted in. Next strikeout will be his 100th on the year. He's sitting on 99. And he will join Henderson and Alonso in triple figures. See if Kramer can get him there. The 0-2. rolled towards shortstop. Culpepper's first chance. Picks it up, throws to first. There's the arm. And well done, out number one. Now the fine-tuning of the defensive mechanics is going to be an ongoing developmental process for any player. Culpepper certainly no exception, and he was out there working on it today and finally got a chance to put it to use.
1: Good little play right there. Got around it on perfectly and made a nice strong throw across the diamond.
0: Batter is now Kowser. Colton Kowser batting left-handed as Kramer delivers, taking the first pitch off speed for ball one. Boy, beautiful night here in downtown Minneapolis.
1: Good little crowd here in attendance.
0: Good place to be outside on a Monday with your friends, kicking back and enjoying some baseball. As a good breaking ball drops in and the count is 1-1. I know other parts of the country are dealing with the smoky air, particularly out west. We had that about a month ago. Shut down a lot of outdoor activity, but a clear, beautiful night tonight. Swinging miss, and the count is 1-2. This is the night where if you can't make it to the ballpark, you get on your pontoon, you bring your radio, you turn us up, kick back, maybe put a line in the water, some ice in your glass, and have just a perfect evening on a Minnesota lake. There's the 1-2 pitch. Swung on a missed, and he struck him out. Boy, did he tie him up with a splitter. And Danny, it was curveball, curveball, then splitter, splitter, and I still don't know if Kowser recognizes what's coming. He just masterful in terms of how he set up Colton Kowser.
1: Yeah, what I like about a splitter, it's not a chase pitch. You can throw it for a strike. Good arm action on it. Good location down.
0: There's Narvaez, one of the newest Orioles, came over for Rutschman. Strike called 0-1. Boy, big shoes to fill. You take the spot of a guy who was the face of the franchise for a handful of years. Really beloved in the community, the clubhouse. Narvaez, good player, though. He had a great rookie year last season in Boston. The pitch fouled straight back. And, of course, they've got Basayo, who they really like, who's not in the lineup tonight.
1: You know what's tough about a catcher going over to a new organization? And, you know, Boston's in their division. But learning the pitching staff, to be able to go down there and kind of, you know, you talk about rhythm with the pitchers. You want to be able to push the right button that guy wants to throw.
0: Narvaez is 2-for-2 in his career against Kramer. And the 0-2 pitch is down and away. 1-2. Narvaez carried a long 0-for into his first couple of games in Baltimore, and he finally snapped his 0-for-19 with his first hit as an Oriole in yesterday's offensive outburst against the Rangers. They scored 10 runs yesterday after scoring 11 in their previous five games combined. 1-2 is wide, 2-2. Alonso hit a couple of home runs. Part of a three-city road trip. Then they'll go home briefly and then out on another three-city road trip. Top of the third, scoreless baseball. Jeffers puts the target up. 2-2 pitch is taken. They're going to challenge.
7: Catcher has challenged the previous pitch.
0: Call the ball, but Ryan Jeffers thinks that's the end of the inning, and I think Ryan Jeffers is correct. I'm going to go ahead and write a strike.
7: Pitch is a strike. Batter's out. Minnesota has two left.
0: Well done, RJ. And 9-up, 9-down, 3 punch outs for Dean Kramer against his old club. We're 2.5 innings into this one. We're scoreless on your home for Twins baseball. Take us with you wherever you go. It's the Twins and KWAT.
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0: The Twins have threatened in each of the first two innings with two on and nobody out in both frames. Nothing to show for it. Hoping to change that tune here in the third. Martin leads off. He doubled first time up. And Austin watches wide, one ball, no strikes. The crowd we were talking about, and sometimes you just notice certain groups of people as they wander into the ballpark. It's a team, maybe it's how they're dressed. Is this ball crushed? Deep left field for Austin Martin. Get up and go! Home run for Austin Martin! His second extra base hit of the night, and the Twins lead it 1-0. Austin Martin crushed that ball, 105 off the bat, 399 feet for his third home run of the year. And I don't think Austin Martin's in a slump anymore. 1-0 Twins, he's cracked a couple tonight. But Danny, you always talk about the approach against a guy like Rogers. See the ball a little deeper.
1: Yep.
0: And when they make the mistake or they come in, you still have the ability to pull it with power, and that's exactly what he did.
1: Good swing right there, head down, good follow through, good balance, squared it up.
0: Oh, that has to feel great for Amar. Twins up a run, and the 1-0 pitch, a strike dropped into Jeffers, and the count is 1-1. Anyway, one family came in the Thriving Club tonight, and they were impossible to miss. And there's four of them as Jeffers checks his swing, and the guy that is wearing a full white baseball uniform, red cap, and it's essentially a Rockford Peaches man uniform, like Tom Hanks wore when he played Jimmy Dugan in a League of Their Own. And the rest of the family is dressed like players from the Rockford Peaches. There's a pitch low, 2-1. We've got the pink uniform with the dress and the red cap.
1: And these aren't young girls.
0: No,
1: these are women here.
0: They're ready to play.
1: Well,
0: they have gloves. They all have their gloves. And there's no crying in baseball. Here's the 3-1. It's taken for a strike. That is a great cumulative look. Three balls and two strikes to Ryan Jeffers, pitching on the way. Swung on and shot towards first base. Taken on a hop by Pete Alonso, and the Polar Bear will get up and run over to first as Jeffers shakes out his hands. It's a three unassisted put out, and here's Royce Lewis. Not the only Lewis in the house tonight. Terry Lewis and Jimmy Jam, both in the house tonight.
1: Yeah, they're playing some organ up there.
0: What's up?
1: They were playing the organ.
0: Yeah. Iconic. When you can get those guys as your guest musicians. Mm-hmm. Royce pulls one sharply foul, third base line. Past a lunging ball guy who has to play it off the carom out in fair territory. No balls and a strike. Twins had all those chances early, 0 for 5 runners in scoring position. So Martin solved that problem by hitting a leadoff home run here in the third. 0-1, fouled back to our right, and not quite enough legs to get up into the Thriving Club. Jimmy Dugan is waving that ball up. He had his glove at the ready. No balls, two strikes. Royce reaches down, wipes off the outside part of the plate. He's got some of that bright green, highlighter green tape wrapped around the handle of his bat. He waits the pitch. It's fouled straight back. That was the sweeper, and you could see Royce kind of recognize it late there, Danny,
1: yep.
0: And decelerate.
1: Just kind of, that's what you decelerate your swing, just trying to get good contact on it.
0: Royce lives to see another pitch. He set up in. 0-2 swung.

0: the mist. He goes to a knee. And that's the sweeper he could not make the adjustment on. And Royce is out on strikes for the second time in the ballgame. And Josh Bell, the two-out hitter. We talked about the four-strikeout game in Milwaukee. Aside from the ground ball to short in the ninth inning off of Trevor McGill, everything's strikeout. He's got six strikeouts in his last seven at-bats. Now Bell, and Bell takes low. In fact, if you go back one further, seven strikeouts in his last eight at-bats. Goes back to a strikeout against Abner Uribe on Saturday. Oh, that ball hit well, straightaway center field. Couser going back, settles in front of the wall, and makes the catch about two steps shy of the barricade in the deepest part of the ballpark. Healthy ride from Josh Bell, but it's the final out of the inning. Austin Martin's solo home run has given the Twins a 1-0 lead. We're back to the fourth in a moment on your home for Twins baseball. We've got it again. The Minnesota Twins on KWAT Radio.
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6: Well, thank you, Chris. Good evening, everybody. First swing and a miss by Gunnar Henderson. Dean Kramer's been perfect so far. Three strikeouts, a lot of fly ball outs. No walks. Pitch count in good shape at 38. All right, he delivers. The strike on the inside corner, and now Henderson's going to challenge.
7: Batter's challenging the previous pitch.
6: Well, the challenges right now have been reversed, so Gunnar Henderson, yep, that's going to be.
7: Ball. Baltimore has two left.
6: That'll be a count of one and one. Henderson, you look at his average, 213 on the year. He's played in 117 ball games, 19 doubles, 18 homers, just 47 driven in. Still an elite player. Fouled off. And now in the hole, one ball and two strikes.
0: Could you put him in the WBC hangover effect camp this year with a slow start?
6: You know what? There's some truth to that, Chris, because I think we can look at a lot of players that has happened to. But then again, on the flip side, there's some players that, you know, didn't have a problem coming out starting the season. Changeup missed down.
0: Yeah, he split time with Bobby Witt on that team, and Bobby certainly roaring out of the gates and still flying high.
6: I just kind of think it's an honor to be asked to play in that tournament, but again, the travel, the workouts, you're limited as to the time you can have practice on the field. Fouled off left side, upper deck. And that's monitored by Major League Baseball that, you know, they'll call and, you know, we're trying to get extra BP. Nope, got to get him off the field. And that's kind of unfair a little bit because I think, you know, you join these teams and there's a work process. You want it to simulate a spring training practice. Henderson bats here, two balls, two strikes. Nobody out, top of the fourth inning. Missed on a splitter.
7: Catcher is challenging the previous pitch.
6: And now Jeffers is going to challenge. Jeffers has been lights out. And he's going to miss
7: that
6: one.
7: Calls confirmed, the pitch is the ball. Minnesota has one remaining.
6: Between Jeffers and Carantini, they're the elite catchers.
0: Really good.
6: Challenge more than anybody. And now three balls and two strikes. One challenge remaining here in the top half of the fourth inning. Kramer rocks, fires, and he walked him. First blemish tonight. Leadoff walk. Nine stolen bases, so Henderson can run a little bit. Baltimore's a team that doesn't run collectively as a team. First base runner, and here's Pete Alonso. Flew out first pitch, center field.
0: And when they were putting together that young core that won the division a couple of years ago before the Rangers upset him in the playoffs, they ran a lot. I mean, it was Westberg,
6: yes,
0: and Holiday and Henderson. Mullins was part of that.
6: Yes, Alonso takes this one high, ball one. And one of the key guys that gave him the 100 RBIs, wasn't it Santander?
0: Yeah, Anthony
6: in right field. And
0: switch hitter.
6: They didn't want to sign him. He went to Toronto, and he is just, his career is just falling off the rails with injuries. Way outside, two balls, no strikes. Alonso had his first two-homer game in a Baltimore uniform the other day.
0: He has crushed Twins pitching, Danny.
6: Oh.
0: Teams in this ballpark, his OPS is nearly 1,200.
6: I think he landed at a good spot getting out of New York. And that catches the outside corner.
0: And I think New York misses him more than they will ever acknowledge in terms of some of the things even off the field in addition,
6: yeah,
0: to his performance.
6: Yeah. You know what, though? I think they signed Polanco to a two-year. They could have put that money toward Pete. Bats here 2-1. And this one's high. Three balls and a strike now. Kramer just making a second start with the Twins. Last outing, went five innings. Gave up just three hits. With Baltimore, he went 1-4 with a 6.50 ERA, and a lot of that ballooned up with his last start with Baltimore. And a pitch swung on and missed. Good little cutter there at 87 away. Remember the home runs, you're going to get some strikeouts. Kramer out of the stretch, three balls and two strikes. Runner goes, and the pitch is weakly hit to third base. Lee's only play is at first base. They'll retire Alonso there. Runner Henderson advances to second base on a ground out.
0: Sometimes you're running not to steal it, but to stay out of a double play, and that's exactly what happened.
6: And he went to the splitter and got him to roll it over. Nice pitch. It was Holiday to bat. Flew out foul territory, his only at bat. Has gone 4-for-13 on this road trip with a homer, one driven in. Six homers on the year. Bender drops in there for a strike.
0: They're still trying to figure out what Jackson Holiday, the best version of Jackson,
6: yeah,
0: Holiday, looks like in the big leagues. I can see him stealing 25 bags and hitting 35 doubles.
6: 25 homers?
0: Yeah.
6: Tapper out in front of home plate, tough play. Fielded by the pitcher, Kramer comes up throwing, not in time. Well, there's speed right there. And again, it looked like Jeffers said something, and that allowed Kramer to kind of just flinch for a minute. And Jeffers was probably saying, take it, take it. And Kramer just kind of paused briefly. No chance Jeffers can get out too far out near the pitcher's mound.
0: We talked about how they don't run a ton, but I wonder if this combination that we've seen so often against the Twins, the first and third situation, if Holiday, they try to get in motion here. You got two really quick and good base runners on.
6: Yeah, you got a guy, though, on O'Neill, that 12 homers. Try not to run into an out. Watches this one go by on the outside corner. There's a strike. But then again, they've got that first and third option, kind of a double steal. They throw through the runner from third, advances to the plate.

0: Kramer sets, delivers. That one's outside. Backhand stopped by Jeffers.
1: By and large, the Twins don't throw through, and they've had this play run against them more than any other team in the big leagues. They got burned on the double steal the last time they threw on the play. That was in Seattle.
0: Count of one ball, one strike. First and third, Twins leading 1-0. And swung on a foul tip, hung on by Jeffers, and now O'Neill in the hole, one ball, two strikes. Kramer with three strikeouts so far tonight. See if it goes that splitter. Head 1-2, runner goes, and tap foul, third base side. Holiday was off and running. Said just six stolen bases. They've been caught twice. One thing that we used to pencil in Baltimore when they were that contending team, every player was kind of had a set lineup. And every player almost played in every game all the way down to the eighth hitter. He was running before, runs again. Swung on a miss, throw down to second. Going to stop there, and he's going to be safe at home as they eventually tag out Holiday. Stayed in the rundown long enough. The run scores. They've tied it up 1-1, executed well. We'll be back, tied up 1-1 on your home for Twins baseball.
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0: Luke Keyshaw lead off for the Twins here in the bottom of the fourth, tied up 1-1. Still discussing that play in between innings. First and third, one out. And the runner, in this case, Jackson, broke to second base as Keyshaw breaks his bat. And now one ball, one strike. Breaks to second base. The Twins run this play a lot. You've got good speed at third base and Gunnar Henderson. They elected to throw through to get the runner, but the runner stopped about two-thirds of the way. So Henderson from third broke, and Royce elected to kind of run after the base runner, Holiday, who was starting to retreat back to first base. Stayed in a rundown long enough for Henderson to slide across home plate. Runner's safe, and then eventually the tag was made. Keyshaw takes this one over the plate low. Two balls and a strike.
1: Got no stolen base for Henderson because the other guy was out, so you can't get a credit on the backside.
0: Missed down and in, 3-1.
1: But they get the run, and they really steal the run.
0: Yeah. And a lot of teams I've seen, did that ball hit him?
1: Yep, nicked him.
0: So Keyshaw will reach. A lot of teams will run a play where you have the second baseman or the shortstop break in from their position as he throw down. You throw to the shortstop. And the visual from a base runner at third base, it looks like they're throwing through. So I'm thinking it's an easy play for the shortstop. Or the other one's to throw it. You have the pitcher at the last minute, grab it and catch it. As Lee watches this one go over the plate low, foul ball one.
1: I'm sure that's being discussed. Mike Ribello, Mark Hallberg down in the dugout, how they want to play that moving forward.
0: Lee fouls this one off. One ball, one strike.
1: A big part of it, Danny, is the personnel, and that's why you and I brought it up, because with Henderson Jackson, I mean, that has to be top of mind, that that's something they're thinking about.
0: You know, and that should come from the bench down there that, hey, you know, let your catcher know, or that was the play relayed to Jeffers, is to go ahead and throw through if he attempts to steal. Remember, he tried to run the first time, and the ball was fouled off. Strike on the outside corner, a little breaking ball. And now Lee Batska, the count of one and two. Keeps all good speed at first. Leads the club in stolen bases with 14. Has been caught six. Culpepper in the on-deck circle. Brooks Lee, first on the team in multi-hits. He has one hit already tonight. A little lob toss over to first. Keishel, not sure that Rogers has that kind of move. Got one out, tied up 1-1. Three hits for Minnesota, one hit for Baltimore. Runner goes. And it's snubbed off into the bat, first base side. It's going to be fielded just foul, as Alonzo booted it into fair territory, but the home plate umpire said it hit his glove in foul territory. It had some spin on it. It stayed fair two-thirds of the way down there. If Alonzo comes in and fields it, he grabs it, and he tags out Lee. So Lee will come back. Keishel back to first base.
1: Yeah, if you're Pete Alonzo, he thought, hey, I can steal an out here if it stays fair.
0: So much spin on it, just spun right out of his glove. It almost looked like the glove was on the chalk line. But that is the home plate umpire's call. Lee with a count of one and two. Not running. And a pitch is high. Two balls, two strikes. We're at the bottom of the fourth, 68 pitches for the lefty Trevor Rogers, making his 23rd start, 7-7 on the year. And the lefty pitches down and in, three balls, two strikes.
1: He showed him one fastball. That was that ball, the second ball, that was about a foot up above the zone. And I think Brooks knows with Rogers, he's not going to get a fastball that he can drive.
0: And here's Keishel. He's going to be running in this situation, but not run to steal. Stay out of a ground ball play. Swung on and hit well into left center field. That's in the gap, and that's not going to be caught. Keishel can run around second. The ball's coming into second base, and it's going to be a hit for a slide by Lee. Second and third here for the Twins. And the bottom of the fourth inning, nobody out. Good placement, two hit night for Brooks Lee. That's his 27th multi-hit game.
1: Tried to get him with a cutter, Danny, and that plays right into Brooks's strength, and he was able to go down and in, and he had the quick hands inside to drive that ball to the gap in left center field. And if Keishel had been running on the play, he probably scores.
0: Here's Culpepper. The Baltimore Orioles are going to play the infield in, and the first pitch to Culpepper fouled back into the netting. Kalen struck out his first time up. He had first and second, nobody out. And Rogers really kind of blew his neck. He struck out Culpepper, Carantini, and then got Kreidler to ground out. Pitch in tight.
1: Leadoff man's been aboard in all four innings. In the first two, they had first and second, nobody out, couldn't score. Leadoff home in the third, and so they go one better here in the fourth. Second and third, nobody out.
0: A pitch, ball put in the play on the ground, see it through, fly ball into left field, late break by the left fielder. He's going to get there and make it as Keishel tags up, and the Twins back on top 2-1 on a sack fly. Culpepper, nice at bat.
1: He didn't hit the ball hard or far. But what he did do was force Dylan Beavers into a full sprint to catch that ball, Danny. And as you well know, as an outfielder, as soon as Keyshaw and Ramon Borrego, the third base coach, see that, that's an easy send.
0: Yeah, and the fact that he got a late break on it, but also his momentum. He's going into left center field away from home plate, and not a good enough arm. Keyshaw runs good. And this ball hits Carantini. Well, Carantini, two-hit batters this inning. We'll set up a ground ball double play. Kreidler will be the batter. Drew French, pitching coach, out for Baltimore to talk to his left-hander. Kreidler out in center field. Byron Buxton again did every baseball drill today, and then he ran some sprints, ran the bases, and took an extended period of time taking batting practice out on the field. And that's something that Buck, we didn't see too much of it in the years past, but he started to implement that a little bit more. And today it was refreshing to watch him take batting practice.
1: And to see him smiling while he was taking batting practice, looking like himself.
0: Mm-hmm. And not sure when he might be activated, but with what you could see today, I think it's a good sign. Of course, they will wait and see how he comes and feels coming to the ballpark tomorrow. Meeting broken up, and Kreidler to the batter's box, first and second. One out. Yeah, this one's lifted in the air, right field. Pete Alonso now in foul territory, warning track as Ruman puts it away. Well, he stumbled a little bit once he got over there. But Kreidler pops out on the first pitch.
1: Well, the Twins have four hits. Two of them for Martin, a double and a homer. Two of them for Lee, a double and a single. So Martin would be the guy you want up now, looking for his third hit of the night with runners first and second.
0: Yeah, and Martin hit the home run to left field, solid base hit, squared it up. But also what we were impressed with was with the first to hit, the double right center field. Watches this one go by, catches the outside corner. Two-1 Minnesota answered right back after Baltimore Orioles scored in the top half of the fourth inning. Sets up away, and the pitch is way outside. Back pick to first, not in time. Well-designed play right there. Carantini sniffed it out. Being a catcher, he knows the catchers like to run that play a little bit. It's designed not to throw a strike. Pete Alonso was playing well off the line. And as soon as Rogers picked his leg up, Alonso ran to first base. That's all on Grady Sizemore, the first base coach. Pitch is low and in the dirt. So Martin with a count of 2-1, 2 down. Jeffers would bat next, and he continues. Fly ball hit well to left field. Beavers back, still tracking on the warning track, and runs it down. Well stroked by Martin. The Twins get a run. A couple hit batters. Left on, we're going through four, and it's the Twins on top, 2-1 on your home for Twins baseball.
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2: 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Only three other games going on around the majors at the moment, including the Mets and the Braves. Bryce Elder on the mound for Atlanta, and let's just say the Mets did not respect their Elder tonight.
3: First pitch, swinging, it's a high fly ball, right center field, Acuna back, he looks up, this one is gone! Grand slam, Brett Beatty, 5-0 in the first inning. The place where he hit his first major league home run, this one, a big one in the first inning.
2: Yeah, Francisco Lindor added a homer as well. How about this? 17 hits in that game through the first four innings. Mets lead the Braves 7-4, guys.
4: Yeah, it sounds like that game's far from over right there, just like this game here. Twins up 2-1.
5: Top half of the fifth inning. Beavers made a nice running catch. We'll lead off here in the top half of the fifth inning. First pitch, low strike call. Beavers a left-handed hitter. A little bit of power, just two homers so far. And a pitch from Kramer. That's quickly no balls and two strikes. Beaver struck out swinging in his only at bat. The one hit they have, it was a Jackson Holliday swinging bunt out in front of home plate to beat it out. Other than that, soft contact, three strikeouts, one walk. Just hide away. Outfield straight away. Culpepper playing up the middle. Got Brooks Lee at the shortstop position. Vacant at third base. Missed down and in on the splitter. Beaver spent some time on the IL, had an oblique injury, and fouled back to our left. Driven in six runs, six walks over 21 ball games since the All-Star break for Beavers. As Kramer rocks and fires, swung on and missed, got him. Chased a fastball up, strikeout number five for Kramer. Kramer, good addition. He was a starter. And the Twins really fortified their bullpen. Had a starter in Kramer. The veteran guy that not going to overpower you, but throws strikes, knows how to pitch, and drops off a slow curveball. Rare breaking ball, good pitch there, strike one.
6: And certainly the addition became even more important when Joe Ryan had to go on the injured list.
5: Tavares bats, laid off a splitter down and away.
6: And you have Zebby obviously waiting. Zebby's still battling that blister, but he threw a bullpen today and has slid right back into the rotation effectively.
5: And when you say blister, you think a blister on the hand, and that's not the case.
6: No, it's on his foot.
5: Right foot. Off speed, catches the corner, and now one ball, two strikes.
6: They're keeping Andrew Rojas. Yeah, they're keeping Rojas extended too, Danny, so they are cultivating some depth to backfill. Yeah, the push-off foot, you're exactly right with Zebby. Drags that foot along the mound.
5: 1-2, foul back, healthy cut.
6: They've added a special part of the pitching toe. The toe you'll see kind of to keep you from wearing through a hole in your shoe.
5: Well, they used to, put a lot of shoe goo on that pitching toe. And prior to that, they used to strap a piece of leather they would sew onto your Push off foot. And a pitch. Foul back again.
6: Yeah, for a long time, the guys in the clubhouse guys would be responsible
5: they
6: for putting that shoe, that toe on. And now you can order the shoes with it if you want. But the ingenious clubhouse guys we've got, they were able to kind of extend the pitching toe to the instep a little bit for Zebby to try to help protect that sore part of his foot.
5: Tavares having a good at bat. Still on the hole, 1-2. Ground ball right side. Going to be fielded by

0: Garantini taking himself, steps on the bag, airs out number two.
1: You know, Danny, a guy who showed me how to do that was Pat Neshek. We used to do this Tools of the Trade segment on the pregame show, and we asked him about the pitching toe, and he was one of the guys who would still do his own.
0: Mm-hmm.
1: And he let me sit there and kind of melt the stuff down and kind of how he layered it on and what he was looking to do, and it was fascinating to watch the process.
0: You'd be surprised at all the equipment they have down there that they can help out with you. Pulled down the left field line, and that's foul. Mayo bats grounded out to the shortstop, Culpepper, leading off the top of the third. Kramer at 69 pitches, good shape, top of the five, top of fifth here. He's given up just one hit. That was an infield base hit. Popped up right side. That'll reach the seats. Hey, reap your Twins pride this school year with a back-to-school backpack giveaway. Of course, it's presented by Target. First 5,000 kids 12 and under. 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Baltimore has a right-hander, I believe, warming up in their bullpen. And a pitch. Fouled off right side.
1: Your grandkids, are they into the backpack? Luca have to have a very special backpack or Malone?
0: He's got a Michael Jordan backpack.
1: Nice.
0: But I've given him many backpacks. I think what they do is they like to, they'll take him to school and give it to maybe a kid that
1: doesn't have one or needs a
0: Twins one. Ground ball, weakly hit. Lee at third base. Strong throw on target and a 3-up, 3-down inning for Dean Kramer. We're through 4.5. Twins lead 2-1 on your home for Twins baseball.
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0: Hi, this is Danny Gladden, and Mesh Besher and Spence remind you that this copyrighted broadcast is presented by the authority of the Minnesota Twins and may not be reproduced or retransmitted in any form, and the accounts and descriptions of this game may not be disseminated without the express written consent of the Minnesota Twins. 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
0: Well, that's going to be it. Trevor Rogers done. 4 innings, 4 hits, couple of runs. Walk 2, 4 strikeouts, hit 2 batters. Cam Sanders comes on, and Jeffers fouls this one down the right field line, upper deck.
1: Big right-hander, Danny. He was with Pittsburgh earlier this year and for the last couple of years, and he was acquired in mid-July. He appeared in 2 games for Baltimore, then went back to Norfolk, where he's appeared in 6 games, all out of the pen. And he's 0-1 with a 4-2-6.
0: And that one catches the inside corner. Good hard sinker. Where's number 73? This inning's just 11 innings. ERA above 7. Went to the sweeper and missed outside and low. Jeffers tonight, a walk and a ground out. Pete Alonso made a nice play on him at first base. And a 1-2. Ground ball to hold it short. Going to be backhanded. Comes up throwing one hop in time. Nice play. Shortstop Gunnar Henderson made a nice backhand stops. Saw his school set there. Still not as pretty as Bobby Witt Jr., but still a pretty nice play.
1: The righty Sanders here, they do have two lefties in their bullpen, Grant Wolfram and Josh Walker. So watch that chess match, Danny, as some of these other spots maybe where you've got a Clemens or a Larnick that you could come in with from the left side.
0: Breaking ball high, almost hit him in the face. Royce tonight 0 for 2, now 0 for his last 8. They had about a pretty good road trip. He had 3 homers, drove in 8 runs. 41 ribbies now on the year with 13 big flies. Little shallow fly ball left field. Beavers coming on, won't get there. That's going to be a little doinker for a base hit. One out single. Lewis snaps at 0 for 8. And that'll get Josh Bell to the plate. He'll turn around and bat left-handed.
1: Sanders, a guy, as you mentioned, not a ton of big league book out on him, but it's slider and four-seamer about an even mix, and then the occasional changeup, mostly to lefties. Pitched to you originally drafted by the Cubs.
0: Lewis can run at first, and this ball is lifted down the left field line. That's a souvenir. Josh Bell DHing. Get into a 6-4-3 double play his first time up. Sitting on, how about that, 249 career doubles. Pick up his 250th here. The gap. And a strike. Sneaky fastball. Velocity's there with Sanders at 97.
1: This inning marking the first inning. Don't put the leadoff man on.
0: Bell on the hole, 0-2. A little tapper to second base, could be two. Fielded second base back to first and not in time. Bell runs. Be a 4-6. Put out. Wasn't hit all that hard. I get Keyshaw to the plate. Keyshaw, you talked about the leadoff man every inning up till here, the bottom of the fifth. Keyshaw led off with a walk back in the second. Hit by a pitch to lead off the fourth. Bats here with one on, two outs. And a pitch. Sinker in.
1: Good. Keyshaw, he's looking at a couple numbers. On base is the big thing. He wants to be on base, and is he scoring runs? And his on base is well over 350 now, and he scored 56 runs, too shy of the team lead.
0: Breaking ball stayed inside. I'm going to keep an eye on this and the pitchers for Baltimore. Cam Sanders also pitching inside to a lot of the right-handed hitters. We saw Trevor Rogers do that, and they're setting up again inside, and the pitch is inside, jams it. Popped up, shallow right field. Second baseman out, and he's going to catch. And that is Jackson Holliday. Twins leave one on. Five in the books here at Target Field. And a good ball game. 2-1 Twins on your home for Twins baseball.
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8: Here's your forecast from Watertown Radio and GoWatertown.net. Mainly cloudy tonight with a chance for storms. Lows around 63. East winds 5 to 10 miles an hour. High of 82 tomorrow, slight chance for storms. Partly cloudy skies tomorrow night, chance for storms, lows dip down to about 63. I'm meteorologist Derek Kite on Watertown Radio. Right now, 78.
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0: Here's the number 9 hitter. That is Carlos Narvaez. Struck out looking his first time up. Dean Kramer making his second start in a Twins uniform since being traded. Narvaez calls timeout before a pitch is even thrown. Just one hit for the Baltimore Orioles here tonight. That was a swinging bunt out in front of home plate. And a pitch for a strike. Think about Dean Kramer here tonight. He's been able to kind of get strike one, strike two. Pitch ahead of the count and get the Baltimore Orioles kind of chase that good splitter. With 5 innings, 3 hits, 1 run against Kansas City in his lone outing. And that one's fouled straight back. No balls, 2 strikes, and again, Kramer ahead. Location with his fastball has been excellent tonight. Baltimore coming in, 57-61. Twins with a 58-61 record. Baltimore, 14.5 back, fourth place in their division. Twins is 4 back. Strike 3 looking on the outside corner. And strike 1, 2, and good night.
2: Narvaez put his hand up on his helmet kind of slowly, and then they didn't challenge. And I don't know if he realized it was a strike and he didn't want to or what, but looked like he nearly had to challenge that.
0: It almost looked like he was trying to fix the top of his hair, you know, with the helmet, but elected not to do it. 2 down, bases empty, top of the order, Gunnar Henderson.
2: That was the old slickster move where you reach out to shake someone's hand and then you smooth your hair back. That's what he did. He did the fake and then went right to the side of his head.
0: Mm. You were probably good at that, weren't you? Or did you have people do that to you?
2: I would think I was on the receiving end of that.
0: Missed down and in, 2 balls, no strikes.
2: I didn't have the hair to slick back. I always had the buzz cut, so I couldn't pull that off.
0: Well, you got that Berber carpet. You just got to pat it down.
2: Call that the Riz.
0: I think there's a song out, Pat That Weed. There's a one hopper to the second baseman as Lewis backs up on the grass, gets a good hop. And a nice job for Dean Kramer and the Twins. 3 up, 3 down. And now we're going to the bottom of the sixth inning. It'll be Brooks Lee, Culpepper, Carantini up 2-1 on your home for Twins baseball.
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0: Hey, Brooks Lee leads off. First pitch strike.

0: tonight with a couple hits, single and a double. And Sanders delivers. That one's down and in the dirt. One ball, one strike. Lee now is 17 home runs, 61 driven in. Needs a few more for a career high RBI. Tapped off his foot. And one ball, two strikes.
1: I think happy to be flipped around to the left side here. It had to feel good to get a couple of rips right-handed, though. I know his numbers had dipped on the right side. So tough for a switch hitter, but he'd been down to a buck 92 right-handed.
0: You know what I like about him? You know, usually when you get in the batting cage on the field, you know, you get two bunts, hit and run, get him over 10 swings. Well, he gets the double dip because he's a switch hitter. So he gets 10 swings from each side. Ground ball, third base. Booted. Picks up, throws. In time, got him. Might be looking at this one. He bobbled it. Third baseman, boy. Mayo to his left, clanged it. And Brooks Lee's going to stay at first base. First base umpire, and now they're going to go ahead and not challenge. Stayed with it and got Lee out on the ground out. Here's Culpepper to bat. Sack fly RBI has given the Twins a 2-1 lead back in the fourth inning. Hit batter by Keyshaw, Lee doubled in the sack fly by Culpepper. Hit 271 at 74 ball games in the minor leagues. Hit 14 home runs, also 17 stolen bases. So you look at his AAA numbers, and you always find out, you know, the kind of hitter-friendly ballpark at St. Paul. It's tough for the guys to translate what those numbers are going to be like in the big leagues. Swing and a miss, got to buy him. 98 on the heater.
1: You know, there's never been anybody you talk to in the game and development, there's never been a bigger gap between the quality of pitching you're seeing at AAA and what you're seeing in the big leagues.
0: The other league is the Pacific Coast League, where ball launches every ballpark there, fouled off into the netting. Series versus the Orioles, it is presented by Minnesota State Fair. 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The head 0-2 to Culpepper. Fouled back, good cut. But we got to see it in Brooks Lee when he came up, the maturity that he showed. And now to be able to see Culpepper do the same thing at shortstop. Strike three on a bender, locked him up. That's the first strikeout for Sanders. And now that'll get Carantini to the plate. We're going to head on down to the farm minor league update. How about yesterday, the Wichita Wind Surge? Took a 6-3 win against the Northwest Arkansas Naturals. Right fielder, Caden Kendall. He went 3-for-5, couple ribbies. Batting 398, an OPS of over 1,000. That is all for the Wind Surge. Carantini pops this one up. Shallow left field. Beavers coming in. Has plenty of time, plenty of room. And puts it away. So Sanders with a 3-up, 3-down, bottom of the sixth. Twins leading 2-1. We'll be back on your home for Twins baseball.
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4: August 10th, 1971. Twin slugger Harmon Killebrew entered the day stuck with 499 home runs. On this day, it wouldn't take long, however, to reach the 500 mark, as he faced Baltimore's Mike Cuellar in the first inning at the Met.
5: Cuellar, into his windup, delivers. A curveball swung on, is a high fly ball, hit into deep left field, it's back deep, it's going, number 500 for Harm Killebrew.
6: Raise your mug down high, folks. Boy, what an ovation.
4: Killebrew would also hit number 501 off Cuellar in this game, but the Orioles would win the game in extra innings 4-3. Killebrew became just the 10th player in Major League history to hit 500 in his career.
3: To catch the next moment in Twins history, get your tickets at twins.com.
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0: Hey, your Minnesota Twins take on the Philadelphia Phillies in Dyersville, Iowa. 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Take you the rest of the way. Here's Chris.
1: All right, thank you, Danny. I can't wait to hit the cornfields with you. It's going to be a whole lot of fun as Pete Alonso digs in and takes a ball. One ball, no strikes.
0: I just think it's going to be a great setting.
1: Oh, it's going to be amazing.
0: You know?
1: 1-0 pitch on the way, and it skips up 2-0. And talking with Paul Molitor in Milwaukee, I think they tell us it's going to be the largest gathering of Hall of Famers outside of Cooperstown since the All-Century team at Fenway Park during the 99 All-Star game.
0: It's going to be an awesome sight to see those guys walk in.
1: Here's the 2-0, and the pitch is high. 3-0 to Alonso. Throw a cookie over here. Feels like the Twins have been in control of this ballgame, but it's just a one-run lead. 2-1. Kramer's given up just that spinning bunt single in front of home plate. This will be his 82nd pitch. He delivers, and it's taken for a strike. 3-1. When was the last time you saw the movie? Have you checked it out lately?
0: Yeah, I watched it the other day.
1: I did the same thing.
0: I watched it the other day.
1: I watched it with Jen and Jess. And it still hits home, man. The 3-1 popped in the air, right field. Kreidler, Keyshaw converge. It's going to be Keyshaw's ball right on the warning track. And he grabs it for out number one. Holiday is the hitter. You know what, Jess had never seen it, Danny, and 17 now, and she's a bit of a cynic at times, but she loved the movie. But the line that stuck me was when they come out of the field the first time that Joe Jackson, Shoeless Joe, brings his teammates with him, she looks at him and she goes, man, imagine you come back from the dead to play and you still have to be the catcher. She couldn't get over that. It was the first pitch to Holiday, and he can't check his swing. It's 0-1. You know, and the catcher's got that old gear, hinge in the glove.
0: I looked at the part where they picked up the kid.
1: Yep.
0: Hitchhiking.
1: Old Archie Graham. There's the 0-1. This ball popped in the air to center field. Kreidler in his tracks, now a couple of steps back. He's underneath it. He makes the catch. Two away for Tyler O'Neill.
0: From Chisholm, Minnesota.
1: Chisholm, Minnesota. Doc Graham. I hear they got places you can put down there. We're going one of those places, and you and I are definitely going to one of those places. It's going to be really special, and I think it's going to be one of those experiences that you remember forever. You've had a lot of great experiences in this game. You've seen and done pretty much everything, but this will be a new one for you even. O'Neill swings and misses in the count.
0: Yeah, one of them was I got to play in the Hall of Fame game out in Cooperstown where they played on the field out there. Matter of fact, got to go there twice. Played one time, Tom Kelly. He said, take the day off, go enjoy the museum.
1: Really?
0: Oh, it was awesome.
1: 0-1. Swung and a miss, 0-2. Would you guys go there as like an exhibition game?
0: Yep.
1: I mean, you've played in the World Series, two memorable ones, won them both. You played in the Caribbean World Series. You've played in Japan at the highest level there. You've seen a lot of big games and different environments.
0: Yes. Yeah. And I hate to say it, but we won.
1: The 0-2, down and away. 1-2. Did you win the Caribbean World Series too? No?
0: No.
1: But you got trophy.
0: I got
1: all left field or
0: right field?
1: Right field, all right field. That's a really cool trophy.
0: It's funny because the guy that was on the team, I replaced him in right field, who had been there all year. Turned out it was Gardy's best friend.
1: Swinging miss here by Tyler O'Neill. O'Neill is down on strikes, and what a home debut for Dean Kramer. Kramer has gone one run, one hit innings here this evening. The Twins lead 2-1 as we stretch at Target Field. They try to make Kramer a winner and add on when we return on your home for Twins baseball. We've got it again. The Minnesota Twins on KWAT Radio.
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5: Let's get to the Pilot Games real impact from this one. When you play Pilot Games, your community wins. First of three between the Twins and the Orioles here at Target Field. Trevor Rogers on the mound for the Orioles went 7 scoreless on opening day against the Twins. Not the case today.
6: It's how they're dressed as this ball crushed deep left field for Austin Martin. Get up and go. Home run. Austin Martin. His second extra base hit of the night. And the Twins lead it 1-0. Austin Martin crushed that ball. 105 off the bat. 399 feet for his third home run of the year.
5: Twins would take the lead once again in the fourth on a sac fly from Kalen Pepper, but this one's really all about Dean Kramer. One over the minimum through 7 innings. He's allowed only 1 run on 1 hit, and he's picked up strikeouts with 4 different pitch types. Guys, the first Twin to go 7 since July 23rd.
6: Now they just need to get him some more runs. Kreidler's going to lead off. Rico Garcia is the new pitcher, and Kreidler bunting with Mayo playing back, and Kreidler bunts foul up onto the concourse over the net, 0-1. We've seen Kreidler bunt for a hit on a couple of occasions when they play deep at third base. And he certainly has the attention now of Kobe Mayo. Garcia, right-hander, throws the four-seamer change-up combo. Stocky right-hander, not real tall. Mayo backs up again with an 0-1 count. Kreidler watches down and away. And it's 1-1. Hey, we want to send a special message tonight to Suzanne Perlick of Woodbury, Minnesota. Suzanne is a huge Twins fan. And Suzanne currently battling at the University of Minnesota Hospital here in Minneapolis. And our Twins family is certainly pulling for Suzanne and the entire Perlick family. So a big shout out to Suzanne Perlick here tonight. As Ryan Kreidler rolls one back up the middle, Holiday does well to keep it on the infield, but it'll go as an infield hit, and the leadoff man is aboard for the fifth time in 7 innings for the Twins. Top of the order, Austin Martin. He's 2-for-3. 5 three-hit games in his career. And 3 of them have come this season. April 23rd in New York against the Mets. May 1 here against Toronto. And May 8th on the road in Cleveland. Corners are pinched. He squares. Gets this bunt down. It's a beauty. Picked up by Narvaez. His throw is into right field. Martin is safe. Kreidler keeps on running. They'll stop him at third base as the right fielder Tavares rallies the ball back to the infield. Everybody's safe. It's going to be a bunt hit single for Austin Martin, his 6th career 3-hit game. It's an error on the catcher Narvaez, allowing runners to advance to second and third. And the Twins have second and third and nobody out, just as they did in the fourth when they scored the go-ahead run.
2: Well, he did that just perfectly, and this Narvaez blindly just kind of fielded it, spun around, and then threw it up the line.
6: What's so refreshing there, Danny, is that Martin had 3 opportunities to try and bunt on the road trip. Didn't get any of them down. But boy, did he drop that down beautifully. Infield in. Jeffers takes low, 1-0. It's so wonderful to see Martin bounce back tonight after a rough stretch offensively. He's hit the ball hard 3 times,
7: yep,
6: and executed beautifully there. 1-0. Ryan pulls foul down the third baseline, skipping up over the Orioles dugout, 1-1.
2: Well, that'll go a long way for his confidence right there, knowing that he did something to help the team out in that situation. And
6: you know what? It's one of those where they could have gone to the left-hander here in the 7th.
2: Remember, Kreidler tried to bunt also. So maybe there's something in the scouting report about the pitcher fielding his position.
6: The 1-1 roll through the drawn-in infield for a base hit. Here comes Ryan Kreidler. They'll send Austin Martin. The throw from Beavers is through, not in time. It's a

0: two-run RBI single for Ryan Jeffers. There's your insurance. Twins up 4-1 in the seventh. Well, that's what you do against a drawn-in infield. Hit the ball hard somewhere, and Jeffers found a hole. Twins leading 4-1. A little meeting on the mound here. Royce Lewis is going to be the batter. Jeffers at first base. Three straight hits to start the inning. And again, Danny, I want to go back to what you said about Martin and his confidence. As they've gone into the bullpen here late in the game looking for insurance, it would have been an easy move to put Trevor Larnach or Cody Clemens in there from the left side against Garcia, but they stuck with Martin. I think he earned that opportunity with the way he's performed. They want his defense in the ball game, and he came through big.
1: Yeah, I think a lot of that goes hand in hand with the fact that he's one of the better defensive players out there. With a lead like that, you want your defense out there.
0: So Jeffers at first, and here's Royce. Royce is 1-for-3. Nobody out. Three hits and an error here in the inning. Set from Garcia, he nods and delivers, and the first pitch misses. One ball and no strikes. They continue, Danny, to try to pitch these right-handed hitters in. Big hole right side. Royce looking to get something to drive. Then he watches low. Two balls and no strikes to Royce Lewis. Twins trying to kick off this homestand on a winning note. A lot of teams in the division off tonight. Pick up some ground. There's a pitch wide. Good take, 3-0. The Tigers and Guardians are about to kick off a big American League Central series. That'll get underway tomorrow. Those two fight and claw with one another after the Guardians battled previously with the White Sox. 3-0, take for a strike, 3-1. Big test tonight at Dodger Stadium, Danny. Noah Cameron is pitching for the Royals at Dodgers. Noah Cameron looks like Sandy Koufax against the Twins. We're going to see how he looks in Sandy's old ballpark. 3-1. Swung on and pulled foul. Good rip at a 3-1 pitch.
1: Yeah, Dodgers lost the series against the Arizona Diamondbacks, who are playing some good ball right now.
0: They've lost 9 of 10. And I want to say tonight might be a Scooble start.
1: They know that Otani he's got a sore knee, and they feel that he might not be pitching. At least they say that until come playoff time.
0: I think Snell's back, though. Didn't they? Yeah. They finally wake him up from hibernation. Here's a 3-2. Down and away, ball four. Good take, Royce Lewis.
1: Chris, don't you think the Dodgers have the luxury, and that's kind of their game plan, is to, when they have their elite pitchers that maybe, don't have to pitch a whole season, we just want you to get ready for the last, five, seven starts of the season.
0: It can get risky, though, right?
1: Yes.
0: It can get a little risky. Right now, Rico Garcia is going to head to the shower and look for some answers. He faced four batters. He didn't retire any of them. Two runs are in, two runners are on, and nobody is out for Josh Bell. And this pitching change is brought to you by Upanor, a GF brand. Count on Upanor for plumbing that performs. We've got a scoreboard update with John Vitas next on your home for Twins baseball.
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4: He's hit on the line, down in right field, a base hit. Carlos Famous gives swing of the wave. The throw from Abreu bounces in off the glove of Wong. He's safe. Springer back to the plate to be extra sure, and the run in to score. Andrés Giménez on second now after another RBI hit. He's Agent Zero and Captain Clutch. 2-0 Blue Jays.
3: It's now 2-1 Blue Jays. The Blue Jays a chance to go 7-3 so far this year against the Red Sox. And guys, get this. If the score holds, Simeon Woods Richardson would get the win for Toronto. Three innings in long relief, just one run.
0: Good boy, Sim. Happy for him. Right here, it's not Agent Zero or Captain Clutch. It's left-hander Josh Walker. Pitched for the Mets in 23-24. Was with Toronto last year. And he's been in 10 games with Baltimore this year. His career ERA is 5.63, 0-1 career. And a pitch down and away to the switch hitting bell. One ball, no strikes. Doesn't throw hard. It's sliders, change-ups, and about a 90-mile-an-hour sinker for the 6'6 lefty out of the University of New Haven. Two on, nobody out. And the pitch to Bell is down and away, and the count is 2-0. Twins lead 4-1, looking for more. Orioles play back with runners at first and second. The 2-0 to Bell is popped up first base side over the dugout into the seats. And it's 2-1. Still haven't gotten our Rockford Peach outfit a foul ball. Jimmy Dugan and his three players over there. All gloves at the ready. 2-1 pitch. Swung on and hit well for Bell. Deep left center field for Josh. That's headed for the bullpen and gone for a three-run homer. Just wait, said Dan Gladden during the commercial break. We're going to hang for a five spot here, and that's a handful of runs here in the seventh inning as Josh Bell goes deep for the 16th time. He's driven in 71, and the Twins have blown the lid off of this thing.
1: What was Johnny Carson's sidekick?
0: Carnack, the great Carnack. He had it all the way.
1: He had the envelope, put it on his forehead, right? Okay.
0: We just need to get you an envelope. Keyshaw the hitter, and he takes a strike, and the count is 0-1. Boy, that's a pretty swing, isn't it, from Bell?
1: He squares it up, goes a long way.
0: 407 feet, 106 off the bat. This one rolled back middle. That's going to get through past a diving Holiday, and Luke Keyshaw's aboard for the third time today. 10th hit for the Twins, and the Twins now have five of them in this, the seventh inning. Still nobody out, and Brooks Lee will bat. Twins have out-hit the Orioles 10-1. Boy, what an addition Josh Bell has been to this group. Over 70 batted in, on pace to clear 90. 17 home runs. Great presence as Brooks Lee takes a first pitch for a ball. One ball, no strikes. Last homestand, the Twins hit one homer. And that was the ultimate grand slam on the last swing of the homestand. Two already tonight. As a pitch down, and it's 2-0, Martin and Bell. Twins here in the seventh from Kreidler. A bunt hit from Martin. Two-run single for Jeffers. Royce Lewis walked. Bell crunches a home run, and then Keyshaw singles right up the gut. Now a 2-0 to Brooks Lee. And Lee fouls one back, and that's over our peaches and off the facade. One of our peaches in hot pursuit. She's got the glove out. Dives for it, and somebody grabbed it right in front of her, but hands it to her. Nice job. I don't know if that was Kid or Dottie. They got their souvenir, and they deserve it.
1: The guy's girlfriend is upset that he gave it away.
0: 2-1.
1: That's not going well.
0: She's got her arms crossed.
1: You should go to the souvenir stand right now and buy one for her.
0: How do you not give it to a kid dressed in a full-on League of Their Own?
1: You give it to your girlfriend.
0: Jersey. She could have run after it. The girlfriend didn't hustle after it.
1: No, she didn't.
0: Two balls, two strikes. On a roll towards third, and it stays fair for Mayo. No, foul ball. Trackman throws his arms up.

0: the last instance. That's the second ball Brooks has hit that has been fair for the bulk of its journey and then twisted foul. This series with the Orioles presented by the Minnesota State Fair. Yep, it's that time of year again. Enter to win four tickets to the Great Minnesota Get-Together and a Blue Ribbon Bargain Book, which Gina assures me is a good thing. To enter, email radio at twins.com. 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First time I went to the State Fair, I was working for the Saints. And Midway Stadium, we abutted the
1: right
0: fairgrounds. Yeah, so we would creep around. You could sneak through a gate and get into the fair.
1: Free.
0: Say we got into the fair. This ball hit high in the air to right center field for Brooks Lee. Center fielder Kowser is under it. He makes the catch. Brooks retired. First out of the inning. So I knew nothing about the fair, and my broadcast partner was Dana Kicker, former big league pitcher with the Red Sox and a native of Minnesota. He's from Sleepy Eye. And he grew up taking, like, you know, the 4-H trip to the fair. He'd sleep in the barn, the whole nine yards. So Dana takes me to the fair. And we get all the milk you can drink, and we get the cookies, and we do all of that. And
1: then nothing's changed.
0: Yeah, then we go to the middle, where, you know, you throw the balls to try to win prizes. Kieschel's running, and the pitch is fouled away by Culpepper. It's 0-1. So Dana was still playing, I think, for the Dundas Dukes town ball, and had pitched, you know, in the big leagues in 91 with the Red Sox. So we go to the one, and he puts his dollar down. He gets, like, the three baseballs, and pew, pew, pew. Plates are breaking everywhere. They finally made us leave. They wouldn't take his money anymore. He broke so many plates and had so many prizes that they wouldn't let him participate. That was my first trip to the fair. Check swing by Culpepper. Did he go? No. Able to hold up. 1-1. And so we handed out a bunch of prizes on our way back, slipped through the gate, and then called the Saints game. Good day at the fair. One ball, one strike. And the pitch is taken, 2-1. And then I probably had to hear Dana talk about all of Sleepy Eye coming back in Fairfax to watch him pitch at the Metrodome. And the first pitch of the game before they had their seats, barely, you hit a home run off of him. And his accountant, I think, caught it. Still has it on his desk. The ball fouled down the right field line, 2-2. Welcome back to Minnesota, Dana.
1: Yeah.
0: Dan Gladden will be chairing your welcoming committee. Two balls and two strikes to Kalen Culpepper. How about your first base hit here at Target Field, Kalen? He's already driven in a run with a sack fly. Getting to know him as a hitter. The 2-2 up and in spins him off the plate. He was hit twice yesterday, days ago, in Milwaukee. It's going to be fun to watch him evolve, Danny, figure out, you know, how his swing works, what he likes to do.
1: He's got a great smile. He's always, you know, and of course, you get called up to the big leagues, you know, top prospect. You're going to wear that smile pretty easily.
0: He comes by naturally, had a chance to meet and hang out with his family in Milwaukee. Smiles everywhere for the Culpeppers. As the 3-2 swung and a miss, and tipped it into the glove, and that's a strikeout. Three strikeout game for Kalen Culpepper. And Victor Caratini, ninth man to bat here in the seventh. Probably too early in his career for you to bring that whiff, whiff, whiff sign down.
1: No.
0: Right?
1: I earned mine. And today, I'm not sure players would kind of appreciate that.
0: Did you have to sit in the whiff, whiff, whiff chair all
1: year?
0: Yeah,
1: a little director's chair.
0: Strike call, 0-1. And the man
1: brought the nameplate.
0: Yeah, you brought the plate. The man, one of them who gave you that, the great Mike Kruko, announcing his retirement.
1: Yep.
0: I've never been happier that we're going to be in San Francisco on that last road trip. To see Kruk and Kipe, I know they'll be excited to see you. Very, very special relationship right there between the three of you. And I will say, no slight on anybody else who's ever sat behind a microphone, but Kruk and Kipe, the best to ever do baseball on TV. Foul ball straight back. It's 0-2.
1: You know, there was a game, I think it was in 84. I was a rookie. And I used to, you know, 35-inch, 35-ounce R-161. I would choke up about 5 inches. And Ted Powers was pitching, and I looked into the dugout. It was two balls and no strikes. And I looked at him, and I go, should I go to the knob of the bat? And they both shook their head, yes. Three-run homer off of Ted Powers.
0: Runner goes, but a swinging miss. Kieschel slides in anyway. Never picked up the ball. Caratini's out on strikes. and the inning is over. But it's a big inning.

0: It's a four-run inning for the a five-run inning for the Minnesota Twins. They lead it now 7-1 as we go to the eighth on your home for Twins.
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4: 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Mainly cloudy tonight with a chance for storms. Lows around 63, east winds 5 to 10 miles an hour. High of 82 tomorrow, slight chance for storms. Partly cloudy skies tomorrow night, chance for storms. Lows dip down to about 63. I'm meteorologist Derek Height on Watertown Radio. Right now, it's 75 degrees.
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0: Well, a great night for Dean Kramer. An extra special against the club he was with for the last 7 years. He goes seven innings. One run, one hit. He struck out seven. He gives way now to Travis Adams. Adams facing Dylan Beavers, Leody Taveras, and Kobe Mayo, working with a 7-1 lead. Beavers takes the first pitch for a strike, and the count is 0-1. Beavers is fanned twice tonight.
5: You know, Chris, we talk about Culpepper and watching him. We're watching Travis Adams also. Really kind of up his game.
0: He really has, as the breaking ball is wide. And, you know, he didn't have the pure velo tick up to 100 like we saw with Andrew Morris, but he's really learned to mix his pitches, the change up, the slider, the cutter, in addition to his fastball. Missing a lot of bats and a lot of barrels. Pitch for a strike, and the count is 1-2.
5: He's learning to control, learning to pitch, relying on the veteran and Jeffers and calling his game for him. Every once in a while, you'll see Adams, he'll take his cap off. He's got that little cheat card in the bill of his hat. He'll look at that to help him out as to what might he throw in that situation.
0: There's the 1-2. And he drops it low off speed, 2-2. It's fun to watch young players learn and evolve. And you can't ever stop evolving in this game, Danny, or it'll pass you by. You can be in the league 10 years. Josh Bell's still getting better, trying to get better every day. 2-2. Down and in, 3-2.
5: Yeah, you try to make adjustments on a daily basis. And also you can extend it also from at-bat to at-bat, from pitch to pitch based on what that guy's trying to do to get you out.
0: Three balls and two strikes. Swing and miss. He struck him out. Third strikeout for Beavers. What a battle back of the count for Travis Adams. One down. Hey, come sail away with the Twins on Yacht Rock Night, Friday, August 28th. That has Dan Gladden written all over it. Catch the smooth sounds of a pregame Yacht Rock cover band. Score a captain's hat with a special ticket package and enjoy postgame fireworks. Cruise into Target Field with your tickets at com/yachtrock. This pitch fouled away by Taveras, 0-1. I'll tell you what you do. You buy the Yacht Rock ticket package, but you double up. And you buy the dock that night. Then you get your captain's
5: hat.
0: Then you're legit. You are captain of the dock for the rest of the night. Let's get on that. Grab a dozen of your closest friends. Get that done. No balls, no strike. And Taveras takes a strike, and the count is 0-2. Twins had the better of it most of the night, and finally the water spilled over the dam in the 5-run seventh inning. They lead 7-1. Dean Kramer was outstanding. The 0-2 fouled straight back. Big night for Austin Martin. Brooks Lee. Keyshaw's been on base all night. Bell delivered the big home run. Nice team effort tonight for Minnesota. 30-20 at home this year. And again, you've always said it, Danny. Winning record at home.
5: Yeah,
0: split on the road. Give yourself a chance. Twins have won 6 of their last 7 home series as well. And this is a stretch here at home where they've got some tough foes coming in, but they have the comforts of home for 3 series in a row. The 0-2, taken low. Now we'll go to Dyersville for that one game against
5: the Phillies.
0: But you got then the weekend with the Phillies here at Target Field. And then you've got a very good Atlanta team coming to town.
5: And the Phillies are a better road team than they are a home team.
0: 1-2 is down. You see your old buddy Don Mattingly. What a job he has done. Then when Atlanta comes to town, our old friend Tommy Watkins, the third base coach.
5: Oh,
0: there.
5: Boy. They'll do a tribute with
0: they'll
5: him.
0: Get tribute video for Tommy Watkins of all the guys he had thrown out at home. What do you think? Tommy's the best. We saw him in spring training. He looked great. He was happy in Atlanta. They were happy to have him. A lot of Twins ties on that staff. Walt Weiss, another one of your old buddies, doing a great job managing that club. Jeffrey's out to talk with Adams as the count here is 2-2. We're in the eighth inning, one out, and a 7-1 Twins lead. Adams comes set and delivers. Swung on and pulled high in the air, deep into the right field corner. Keyshaw chasing after it. Base of the wall, leaps up. It's over his head and off the wall. Keyshaw picks it up. Tavares can fly. He's at second. He's headed to third, and he'll be in with a sliding triple over a leaping Keyshaw in the right field corner. Just the second hit of the ball game for the Orioles. And that's one, Danny, you got a 6-run lead. Go for it, right?
5: Well, yeah, why
0: take
5: not?
0: A shot.
5: You know, it kind of tailed away from him a little bit. But he was running along the padding. I think if he got to the area, because it was right on the top part of the padding.
0: About a half step shy of getting able to really gather himself and
5: yeah.
0: leap. Stayed with it. Triple for Tavares. He's at third for Mayo. Infield stays back. Mayo pops it up. And this one to our right. And into a sea of fans, and they fight for a souvenir. It's 0-1. We talked about the League of Our Own family here. How about the friend of ours from South Dakota who's in town? He's in the third row there behind the Twins dugout in his Provis number 5 jersey. 0-1, drill, deep left field. Martin going back, turns, plays it off the wall. Tavares going to score. Squirts by Martin. Austin finally picks it up, and it's a run-scoring double for Kobe Mayo. It's a 7-2 ball game. On back-to-back, well-struck balls off the wall and right, and then the wall and left. And Couser will be the one-out hitter with a man at second base. Now, we spied that Provis number 5 jersey, was it last year, maybe 2 years ago? He was up in the Thriving Club, and we waved him over. Then we had him checked out medically to make sure he was okay and of sound mind. And he said he listens to us out on his spread in Western Dakota when he's on the tractor and the truck.
5: Mm-hmm.
0: And that he heard you and Corey talking about favorite numbers, and Corey had mentioned 5.
5: Yep.
0: And so he thought, you know what, they're not going to trade the broadcaster. I'll get a Provis 5 jersey. And there he is.
5: Yeah, but there's people down there that are looking at it going, Googling Provis. what Provis played for the Twins?
0: This one popped up, shallow left. Little parachute ball. Culpepper out, Martin in. And it's going to drop in between the two of them for a flare single. Mayo read it well. He goes to third. It's the third straight one-out hit here off of Adams. And now with two on, it's Carlos Narvaez. We have a pinch hitter for Narvaez. Orioles not out of this thing yet. It's going to be former Twins farmhand Christian Encarnacion Strand to hit for Narvaez. Traded with Steer to Cincinnati. I think that was in the Malley deal. Encarnacion Strand was always a guy who hit a ton in the minor leagues. Never really had a position. And now Pete Mackey's going to come out and chat with Adams about Christian Encarnacion Strand. Encarnacion Strand, Yavapai College in Prescott, Arizona. It was at Oklahoma State. Twins grabbed him in the fourth round. He did nothing but hit in the minor leagues.
5: Didn't he go over with Steer? Was it the other two guys went over in Cincinnati? And I thought he was going to play well. He had a good year there.
0: He had a good, like, first year.
5: Yes.
0: Kind of made some noise and then, again, squeezed out a little bit in terms of where he was going to play.
5: Yeah.
0: And they had a bunch of other infielders. And then he was let go by the Reds and picked up by these Orioles, and he's played now in 16 games this year. Could always hit. Right-handed batter. Runners on the corners. Infield plays back for a double play. Encarnacion Strand takes a strike in the count 0-1. And
5: yeah, Dusty Baker used to always say, your hitting will get you in the lineup. Your defense will keep you in the lineup.
0: It's a good saying. We're talking about Dusty over the weekend with Paul. Dusty was in Cooperstown this year as a pitch down, and Paul's son Ben always wants to meet like one guy. And he said, this year, Dad, I want to meet Dusty Baker.
5: Yeah.
0: And Dusty was, no surprise, amazing with him. One of one, Dusty Baker. He'll have a full-time home in Cooperstown at some point. Little ground ball foul at the third base line. It's 1-2.
5: I think him and Bochy, Francona when he's done.
0: Yep. I think those three are slam dunks. Travis Adams was a teammate of Encarnacion Strand's with the 2022 Cedar Rapids Colonels. Brooks was on that team. Kyle Fedko was on that team. Dinkelman was the manager. Doing a great job now at St. Paul. The 1-2 swung on and tapped slowly towards third. Old teammate Lee picks it up. His play is to first. He'll get Encarnacion Strand as Mayo comes home with the third run of the night for Baltimore. It's a 7-3 ball game, an RBI ground out. Then how about that? That entire at-bat was comprised of 2022 Cedar Rapids Colonels. The guy who threw it, the guy who hit it, and the guy who picked him up and threw him out.
5: Yeah, you had mentioned Fedko. Fedko, I guess, had a knee injury and is done for the year.
0: Found that out. He's done. Made his debut earlier this year, still looking for that first hit as Gunnar Henderson takes down and away. It was on a fielding play. And the one thing that has come out of that is that Kalen Culpepper now has no roommate. Those two were working together. Ground ball towards second. Picked up by Lewis. Throws to first. And the inning is over. We played 7.5. Twins lead at 7-3. The home eighth is next on your home for Twins baseball.
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2: Joel Pazzo is the new catcher, the new pitcher, left-hander Grant Wolfram. We're in the bottom of the eighth inning. Twins are up 7-3. Kreidler kicked off the five-run seventh inning with a base hit, and he takes a strike here from Wolfram, and it's 0-1. Wolfram debuted last year. Lanky southpaw, and Kreidler swings and tips it into the glove. And the count is quickly 0-2. No balls and two strikes. It's going to be Kreidler, then Martin, who will have a chance at his first ever four-hit game. And then Ryan Jeffers. Pitch on the way from Wolfram, and this ball hit high in the air, left center field, fairly deep. Beavers, Couser converge. It's Couser's ball, draws a beat out of the warning track, and he makes the catch. Wolfram has an out, and why don't we take 10 seconds for station identification on your home for Twins baseball.
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2: Austin Martin has collected his sixth three-hit game as a big leaguer. He has never had a four-hit game. He has a chance right now. First pitch is on the way, and Martin hits it right back up the middle into center field, and there's a four-hit game for Austin Martin, the first of his career. Oh, you feel great, Austin Martin. He belted one to right center, turned on a pitch and homered to left. He lined another one sharply out to left. He dropped down a beautiful bunt. And that time stayed right up the middle, Danny, to pick up another knock.
4: Yeah, I was hoping for the triple, win somebody some money, but also chance for Martin cycle.
2: That's true. We need to hit around here. Ryan Jeffers has driven in a pair. And the first pitch is off the plate. One ball, no strikes. Here's the set and the pitch. And that's ball two. The 2-0, runner's going, and the pitch is down and away. The throw from Pazzo not there, and Martin steals it. I love it, Danny. That's a part of his game. It's just a four-run lead. And that's a big 90 feet. And again, we talked about a fast player who hadn't been playing at a fast pace, but he's playing at warp speed tonight.
4: Yeah, a little bit. And again, off a left-handed pitcher. Good throw by the catcher. Just a real good jump by Martin.
2: Austin into scoring position. It's a 3-0 count for Jeffers. And the pitch to Ryan is a strike, and it's 3-1. One out here in the inning. Wolfram is the fifth pitcher of the night. As Jeffers peels one back into the net, and the count is full.
4: You know, something about Baltimore's bullpen, they have been pitching pretty good as of late at 3.17 ERA since June 16th.
2: Twins got on him in the seventh, though. Turned a 2-1 game into a 7-1 game. Martin wants third. The ball is lined into the gap in right center field. Keep on running, Austin. Austin gets up as the ball bangs off the wall. It's a double for Jeffers. Martin steps on home for the third time tonight, and the Twins lead it 8-3. Boy, Jeffers so good going the other way, and he goes the other way with power, banging that one off the wall. It's a 3-RBI night for Ryan.
4: Great approach here against left-handed pitching like that. We saw it with Martin going the other way. Little backdoor breaking ball that Jeffers let it get deep. Good swing. Squared it up, well placed.
2: Austin Martin never saw the ball as he was stealing third. As Lewis watches the strike. It's something we talked about a lot with Paul in Milwaukee. And he actually slid and then had to stand up and be hurried home because he didn't see that ball delivered to the plate and whacked into right center field. Royce takes inside. One ball, one strike. 8-3 in favor of the Twins. Trying to grab a victory here in game one of the series in the homestand. Pitch on the way, and Royce takes down and in. 2-1. Hey, looking ahead, brought to you by James Hardy. The series rolls on tomorrow at 6:40. We're on the air at 6. Bailey Ober gets the against right-hander Brandon Young. When you look ahead to home improvements, look to James Hardy. Hardy Siding, America's number one brand of siding. 2-1 swung through by Royce. It's 2-2. Royce has been on twice. Two balls and two strikes. One out in the inning. Bell on deck. He's already homered. And the pitch. That's inside. They're going to challenge him.
4: Wow.
5: Catcher's challenging the previous pitch.
2: I think he's going to lose that challenge. So does Royce.
5: Pitches the ball. The call is confirmed. Baltimore has one challenge remaining.
2: Bazo just in. First inning of work. Kind of shakes his head. Count now full to Royce Lewis. One out, one in, one on. And Royce will use a timeout about. Twins have played so many close games. This almost feels strange to have a multi-run lead late in a ballgame. Here's a 3-2. Swung on and lined to left field. That's a base hit. Jeffers had to hold up. He'll get the wave. Beavers up with it. Jeffers scheming for home. The throw is cut. He'll score. RBI single for Royce Lewis. And the Twins lead now 9-3. Second hit for Royce in the ballgame. He picks up an RBI. Jeffers scores for a second time. And we're going to have a long, slow walk out to the mound now as the Twins have opened up a six-run advantage. Bell is going to be the hitter with Lewis at first base. Now, Bell homered last time up. That is the swing that really broke the game open, a three-run clout into the bullpen. His 16th of the year. And that made it 7-1. Then it was 7-3 and then 9-3. Bell hit that home run from the right side, and he'll be batting right-handed here as well. Josh this season has 5 home runs as a right-hander and 11 from the left side. Meeting is over, and Bell will have his opportunity. Rogers is up for the Twins. He's going to have the ninth. There's another lefty warming right now for the Orioles, which is odd because they only list 2 lefties on their roster. And Bell bloops one. Back of second base. Holiday won't get it. Drops in for a hit. Lewis stops at second. Josh Bell just fisted that one into shallow right field, and the hit parade continues. And that's 4 straight hits from the top of the order off of Wolfram. Boy, the top of the order, they've been on base all night long. And there are 2 on here for Keyshaw, who's been on 3 times.
4: Got a pinch runner, I believe. Jackson.
2: Alex Jackson will run for Josh Bell. Jackson, catcher by trade, but also one of the quicker Twins in terms of straight line speed. Trying to figure out who that lefty might be for Baltimore. As Keyshaw swings and fouls, and the count is 0-1. Walker already pitched in the game.
4: Is that a Wolfram?
2: And this is Wolfram now. I'm sure what's going on. Swing and miss, and the count is 0-2. Hopefully we find out. Walker didn't pitch. That was Garcia came in. So Walker did not come in earlier. It was Garcia. It was Sanders, then it was Garcia. I could have sworn Walker came in and gave up the home run to Bell. I was sure he did as the pitch fouled off to our right. Rattles around. And the guy who gave the foul ball to the Rockford Peach earlier doesn't even move. And he's getting the stink eye.

0: Mainly due to bat, Wolfram has run his course. So Walker will at long last enter the game. We've got a dirty scorebook. We've also got a big Twins lead and a pitching change. This pitching change brought to you by Upanor. GF Brand, count on Upanor for plumbing that performs. Scoreboard update with John Vitas next on the home for Twins baseball.
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5: Nordland Ford out-of-town scoreboard update. We are following up on that Red Sox-Blue Jays game. A game full of former Twins. We mentioned Simeon Woods-Richardson, a chance to get the win in long relief. Sonny Gray started that game for the Red Sox. Tyler Rogers came in after Woods-Richardson, and it was another Twin to nail it down.
6: The 3-2 on the ground at first. Bloody to an E. Picks it up, goes to the back, and the Blue Jays hold on to win it. They beat the red-hot Red Sox. A great pitching performance on a day they had to piece it together. Tyone and Woods-Richardson combined for 7 innings of one-run ball, and the Blue Jays win it 2-1.
5: And that was Louis Varland getting the final out. Save number 25 for Varland. His ERA is 1.31, and Simeon Woods-Richardson now 2-0 as a Blue Jay, guys.
0: Happy for those guys. And Josh Walker, whom we thought gave up a home run already in the seventh, and then a single to Keyshaw before getting out of the inning, he is now actually into the ballgame. So we'll now get that second lefty in after all, and he will face Brooks Lee. Two out in the eighth inning, two runs already in, and a couple runners on for Brooks, who has a two-hit day. What did you say earlier, Danny, that Brooks has more multi-hit games than any other Twin?
7: Yeah. He had 26 coming into the night. He had two hits already, first two at-bats.
0: Nice, so 27 of those. Yeah. He and Bell are both over the 100-hit mark. Keyshaw is crowding that total, too. He has 98. Two on for Brooks, batting right-handed. He fouls one straight back in the count 0-1. Brooks singled and doubled, both from the right side off Trevor Rogers early in this game. Taylor Rogers, no relation, is up and throwing in the Twins' pen. He didn't throw in the Milwaukee series, so he'll get some work. As the 0-1 outside, a check swing by Brooks, one ball, one strike. Couple of hits off the Miz yesterday. Two more hits here tonight. Had the big game winner in Kansas City to snap an 0-for-13. And he takes high, and it's 2-1. We talked about the evolution of young players and Culpepper's on deck, Danny, and still Brooks a young player. And it's you know, he's made the move to third. I think he's really settled in nicely there. We've seen the power. He's driven in some runs. And he hits this ball high in the air to deep left field. Stay fair. That is a touring fly ball deep into the corner, but foul. His childhood buddy Dylan Beavers chasing after that one. He was probably thinking, I'll never hear the end of this if he homers over my head. That'll be more than a long strike. 2-2. Hit 16, drove in 64 last year. They said you got to get better at defense. You got to make better swing decisions. I think he's done both of those things. Adding to his numbers and just continuing to grow. High baseball IQ. 2-2. That's taken low. And it's 3-2 now to Brooks Lee. If you could just say, you know what, we've got a switch hitting third baseman who's going to hit us 25 and drive in 85.
7: Yeah, you'd be settled. You'd be happy with that.
0: You'd be happy. Just put him in there in ink. 3-2, runners go. Check swing, foul ball. No, it's a swing and a miss, or is it a foul ball?
7: Ball four.
0: That was ball four. He didn't swing. A lot of different options on that play. Brooks started to swing, and then he looked at the umpire, and he stopped. And it was like, did it hit the bat? Did it not hit the bat? It's going to be a walk, and the bases are loaded, and Danny Culpepper gets another chance for a moment here in his home debut.
7: He's already punched out, a couple of times here tonight?
0: Got three punch outs.

0: outs.
1: Three punch outs, so RBI.
0: Let's get him in the hit column. Had a sack fly to make it 2-1 in the fourth. And the first pitch popped away foul. That's to our right. And the count is 0-1. Eighth man to bat. Twins sent 9 men to the plate in a 5-run seventh. They've sent 8 men to the plate here in the eighth. Culpepper finally gets to join that long list of Twins who've hit with the bases loaded this year. They've done that so often. Come on, KC. Pitch on the way. Culpepper takes it high. 1-1. Royce is at third. Alex Jackson's at second. Brooks is at first. Twins are up 9-3. And a pitch taken for a strike, and it's 1-2. Every day a chance to learn something new when you're fresh to the big leagues. Like you brought up a great point with him. He doesn't have to move. You know, he gets to stay in the same place.
1: How nice is that?
0: It's a beautiful setup. 1-2. Looked at it for a called strike three. He wants to challenge, but I don't think the Twins have one. So Culpepper is out on strikes. It was a ball. He would have won the challenge if they'd had one. But instead, it's a 4-strikeout game for Kalen Culpepper. Twins get 2 more in the eighth. They lead at 9-3. Raj coming in to try to finish it on your home for Twins baseball. KWAT, 950 AM. Your home for the Minnesota Twins all season long.
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0: Taylor Rogers appearing in a ballgame as a Minnesota Twin for the 367th time. He passes LaTroy Hawkins at into 10th place on the all-time Twins list, facing Pete Alonso, and the first pitch of strike, 0-1. So Raj enters with as disadvantageous a matchup as he could have, facing the righty with big power in Alonso. So checks at a ball low, didn't go 1-1. Did not pitch in Milwaukee. Get some work in here today. Twins up 9-3. Alonso 0-3. And he takes down and in 2-1. Hey, one note, Dean Kramer, brilliant. 7 innings, he gave up 1 run on 1 hit. And again, that run was on the back end of a double steal on a strike 3 double play. Kind of a weird run. As the 2-1 hit back up the middle, and that's a base hit. They walked one time. Dean Kramer issued one walk. And that was the guy who scored, Gunnar Henderson. The Orioles have now walked at least once in 110 consecutive games. And you're thinking, okay, is that a lot? The next longest active streak is 44 games. And that's the Tigers. So there's a weird oddity that you probably weren't thinking about when you got up today. Here's Holiday. First pitch, a strike on a sweep, 1-1.
1: You talked about Kramer and the outstanding performance. Don't forget, he gave up one hit. That was a little swinging bunt hit.
0: Yeah.
1: He was outstanding.
0: Didn't leave the apron in front of home plate. And this one lined into shallow right field, and that's a base hit. Two hits given up by Rogers. Nobody out. It's an interesting note on Rog that came out on Friday. They put like this weekly packet together of some odds and ends. He has some of the softest contact in all of Major League Baseball this year. And that was a great example. I mean, it was not exactly a rocket into the outfield, but it goes as a base hit. And Rog has certainly given up his share of hits as a strike called 0-1. But a lot of them have looked kind of like that. Pitch is high, and it's 1-1.
1: Isn't that amazing how you can give up the soft contact like that and still numbers might be a little high?
0: The numbers are high, and thinking, I'm pitching better than this. The 1-1, taken just off the plate. 2-1 to Tyler O'Neill, another big power guy. Started with the Cardinals. He went to Boston. Power for days, and the 2-1 misses down and in. 3-1. Little bloop by Holiday after the grounder back through the middle by Alonso. The 3-1 pitch is there for a strike. It's 3-2. Nobody out, top of the ninth. Rogers just trying to clean this one up and get the guys to the postgame spread. Try to put win number 59 in the books. Ball within 2 games of 500. The pitch swung on and hit towards first base. Picked up by Caratini. He'll flip it back to Rogers covering, and that's out number one as the runners advance. That was like a slow motion play. The ball was hit, and it was moving like slow motion. Caratini kind of gliding back forth, and Rogers kind of shuffling over. But they get the out.
1: Yeah, you retreat to get the good hop, and that's a hop around chest high, belt high. Good job by Rogers. Remember, left-handed pitcher falling off the third base side, was able to kind of redirect himself and get over there. You don't see Rogers too many times fail to field his position.
0: No, nope, he's the first guy out there for PFPs. Jeremiah Jackson's going to be the pinch hitter, and it's worth knowing that the Orioles lead the major leagues in pinch hit RBI. They have 28 pinch hit runs batted in. And Jeremiah Jackson will pinch hit with runners at second and third. Right-handed batter, he's come up with some big swings this year. We saw a lot of him in spring training. There's a strike. It's 0-1. He was the last guy onto the roster. Remember, they had some injuries.
1: Mm-hmm.
0: Holiday wasn't ready, and Jackson just swung his way onto the roster. I mean, Jackson's on deck. Is this Franklin? Yeah, Franklin, not Jackson.
1: Okay.
0: So they announced Jackson, but Jackson's on deck. Franklin is taking the at-bat, and he rips one foul, and it's 0-2. That's Christian Franklin. So they got a Christian Encarnacion Strand and a Christian Franklin. Neither with a K. Here's the 0-2. Yeah, that's just off the outside corner. He nearly had a K. Different one. It's 1-2. Second and third. One out. Twins up 9-3. Rod sets and delivers, and the pitch is just inside. That sinker didn't quite come back enough, 2-2. Rodgers sets and delivers 2-2, and that one hit him. And then you hit him with the back foot slider, and the bases will be loaded for the aforementioned Jeremiah Jackson. So Franklin goes to first. Jackson is the pinch hitter. And the bases are loaded. How about a double play ball and let's go home? Franklin just now getting to first. Here comes Jeffers. Twins really don't want to have to get anybody up in the bullpen. They're starting to move around down there now. It's a 9-3 lead. Rodgers gave up a clean single, then a bloop. Got a ground ball out, then hit a guy on the foot. It's the righty Jackson. And the pitch is taken high, and the count is one ball, no strikes. Rodgers having one of those nights. To the plate. Spins that one in, and the count 1-1. Jeremiah Jackson awaits. And the pitch is swung on and fouled away to our right into the press box. The peaches are up there looking for a souvenir. And it's going to come out of the press box where... No, peaches didn't get another one. 1-2. Pitch just low. And the count 2-2. Good shot on Twins TV of that foul ball going into the press box. You know what that means? The one I caught, only foul ball that the camera never tracked. Mm. It's a Matt Gengel conspiracy. 2-2. Down and in, 3-2. Come on, Raj. And they got a righty throwing now.
1: Yeah. But Derek Shelton does not want to have to come in and take out Rodgers in this situation.
0: No. You don't want to take out proud veteran. You also don't want to have Gomez in this ball game. Mm-hmm. There would be a save situation if a run scores. A 3-2. Swung on and hit high in the air to deep left field. Jackson towards the foul pole. That is a foul ball. Very nearly adding four to that league-leading 28 pinch hit. Runs batted in. Stays 3-2. This might be Rogers' last guy no matter what. 3-2 pitch. Swung on and missed and struck him out. Attaboy. Boy, worked for that one. Man, now one more hurdle to clear. Rogers kicking away at the dirt. It's going to be the righty Mayo. Trying to close out a 9-3 game. First pitch. Backdoor sweeper strike, and the count is 0-1. Well, Danny, it's a great way to kick off this homestand. Twins can lock this one down.
1: Well, coming in here off of that tough road trip here, they played well.
0: Foul ball straight back, one strike to go.
1: You know, I talked about a pitch away, a hit away. Well, they did everything tonight. They pitched well. They hit well.
0: They caught the no balls, two strikes. Timeout as Mayo steps out of the crowd.
1: I don't like that.
0: Like, we just stood up. Let's go. Base is loaded. Two outs, an 0-2 pitch. Rodgers delivers. Swung on and hit in the air, right field. Keyshaw chasing after it. Won't get it. Drops for a base hit. One run scores. Two run score. It's going to be a two-run single for Kobe Mayo the other way, and this is going to be a 9-5 ball game with a couple of runners on board. And now a look into the dugout.
1: They got a lefty-lefty matchup.
0: The lefty is Colton Cowser. You got Joel Pio in the on-deck circle. He's the catcher who came on. And Rod will face Cowser. So 9-5. First pitch. That sweeps in. Strike. It's 0-1. Rogers crowding 30 pitches here. The 0-1 runner moves from first

0: Houston. That pitch is down. It's indifference, allowing Mayo to advance. So it's a one ball, one strike count. Twins lead 9-5. Tie and run is on deck. And the pitch is swung on and rolled towards second. This should do it. Royce picks it up. Royce throws to first. The ball game is over. And the Twins will shake hands to celebrate a 9-5 victory here tonight over the Baltimore Orioles. So the Twins win it by the final of 9-5 and improve to 59-61. Baltimore falls to 57-62. And Dean Kramer, a brilliant night on the mound against his former club. I'm sure John Vitas will have a lot to say about that, as well as about the performance of Austin Martin. And we're hoping to talk with Josh Bell, but first we'll check in with John for a preview of what's to come on the postgame download.
1: Thank you very much, Chris. Yeah, even with those late Orioles runs, this was a feel-good win for the Minnesota Twins after some gut-wrenching losses and walk-off losses on that long road trip. We're going to break this game down with Dan Gladden on the Affinity Plus Federal Credit Union postgame download. We'll dive into what Dean Kramer did well to keep his former team pinned down tonight. Plenty of Twins offense to speak about as well, including some big games from the top four hitters in that Twins order. Scores and out-of-town highlights of where the Twins sit in the standings at the end of the night will be part of the show. And of course, highlights, player of the game, house reaction, plus a trip around the bases. But before we get the show cranking, we're going to take a break, and then Chris and Danny will be back to wrap it up from upstairs with an interview with a victorious Twin next on your home for Twins baseball.
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0: Welcome back to Target Field. Chris Atterbury, Danny Gladden upstairs. The Twins victorious by the final score of 9-5. And I do believe we have our post-game interview all lined up. And we are very excited to be joined by Dean Kramer. Dean, how are you? You got us?
9: Hello.
0: I hear hello.
10: You got us?
9: Hello, Dean.
10: No, Dean.
0: Well, we can hear Dean, can you hear us?
10: Dean.
0: And there goes Dean. Well, that was one of the better interviews we've conducted. He said hello. Dean Kramer pitched awesome here today, and would have been a great opportunity to have a chance to introduce him to Twins territory. I'm sure he'll do a little post-game presser here, and John will hopefully have some of his comments a little bit later here in the post-game download to talk a little bit about the night that Dean Kramer had on the mound. But, Danny, he was the story here this evening. You and John are going to hit on it. But since we couldn't talk with Dean, or do we have Dean back?
11: I'm here.
0: Oh, there you are. Hey, we were about to start talking about you. Thank you. It's Chris and Danny upstairs, and Dean, a fabulous start. And everything seemed to be working for you tonight. It looked early on like you had a rhythm with all of your pitches. Is that fair?
11: I think Jeffers and I kind of came in with a solid plan, and you know, did the best of our ability to execute that plan.
0: You know, Pete was talking with us before the ball game, and he said, "Look, you get a guy like Dean Kramer because he's good, and we're not going to mess with him too much." You had the one start under your belt in Kansas City. How much back and forth between you and this new pitching group as you move organizations, and then how much is just you kind of continuing on the path you've been on?
11: It's a combination of both. So it's doing what doing what I do well, and mixing that with a slightly different approach of how they game plan, and you know, it's going to be a learning process for both of us, and I'm excited to continue that.
10: Hey, Danny, glad to hear you talk about the game plan, and I've been in some of those meetings there before, but a situation like you having played for the Baltimore Orioles, you pretty much led that scouting report as to how you wanted to pitch some of these guys?
11: Yeah, for the most part. It was definitely some give and take. They definitely have some pointers. I kind of know the generals of where to pitch these guys, but at the same time, Pete and company do a really good job of looking at the recency stuff and kind of blending the two.
10: How did you like the mound? I know you've pitched in this ballpark before. But every pitcher I talked to said that they love the mound presence here. They really think the sight line is fantastic, beneficial to a pitcher. You agree with that?
11: Yeah. For the most part, feels a little. It's always good when the mound feels a little bit closer than some other places. the visuals here are very good.
10: Anybody in this lineup that you had to study a little bit? You talked to maybe Jeffers a little bit about. Be careful here. I know they got a lot of good hitters there, but there was one maybe that you really kind of had to worry about.
11: The top is very strong over there, and you know, if you're not careful or just feel like laying balls in the zone, they usually don't come back. So just being stubborn with our approach and and continuing to put together pitch by pitch.
10: The one hit, was there a communication with you and Jeffers on that little swinging bunt? Because it looked like you kind of hesitated just briefly before you went and fielded it.
11: Yeah, I went to go get it, and then I saw him pop up, and he took a few hard steps, so I kind of pulled up, and then he said, "You got it," so I got it and threw a changeup over there.
10: One hitter on a ball that went maybe 15 feet.
0: Dana, it was an outstanding story. It's a great way to introduce yourself to Twins territory. We're awfully happy to have you on our side. You go celebrate this one with your new teammates.
11: Thank you very much, guys. Thank you for having me.
0: All right, that's Dean Kramer. Great. We worked out the technical issues there, and we get to hear from Dean Kramer, and he gets to introduce himself to Twins territory. He certainly introduced himself to Twins territory with a couple of very strong starts, and he picks up a win here tonight. Hey, for every double play the Twins turn this season, Innovative will donate $100 to Simon Says Give at the end of the season. That's for every double play the Twins turn here in 2026, courtesy of Innovative. No double plays, not a ton of base runners until late in this one. Twins win it by the final of 9-5. 9 runs on 14 hits for the Minnesota Twins. Big night for Austin Martin, his first ever four-hit game. Ryan Jeffers drove in three. 3 runs batted in for Josh Bell and a home run as well. No errors, 10 runners left on base. The Orioles, 5 runs on 7 hits. Most of that came late when things were kind of put away after the Twins had turned a 2-1 game to a 7-1 game in the 7th. 1 error, 3 Orioles left on base. The winning pitcher is our guest, Dean Kramer. He's now 2-4 overall on the year. The losing pitcher, Trevor Rogers, he falls to 7-8. The Twins now at 59-61. Chance to win a series tomorrow. They've won 6 of their last 7 series here at home. Baltimore falls to 57-62. 2 hours, 46 minutes to play. 20,155 paid to watch it tonight. We are right back at it tomorrow as the Twins will hand the ball to Bailey Ober. Ober looking for his 8th win of the year against the right-hander Brandon Young. Danny and I will be on the air at 6 o'clock with John's pregame lineup card. 6:40 is our first pitch, and we hope you'll join us for some Tuesday night baseball. Again, the Twins win by the final score of 9-5. A lot to discuss, and who better to do that than John Venus and Dan Gladden. Your postgame download starts now on your home for Twins baseball.

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0: One pitch. Swung on and hit well for Bell. Deep left center field for Josh. That's headed for the bullpen and gone for a three-run homer. Just wait, said Dan Gladden during the commercial break. We're going to hang a four or five spot here, and that's a handful of runs here in the seventh inning as Josh Bell goes deep. For the 16th time, he's driven in 71, and the Twins have blown the lid off of this thing.
7: That capped a five spot for the Minnesota Twins in the bottom of the seventh inning to give them plenty of separation to take game one from these Orioles 9-5, the final score. We welcome you into the Affinity Plus Federal Credit Union postgame download. I'm John Vitas alongside the man who made that call for the five spot. Seventh inning, Dan Gladden. And Danny, I think we got to start with Dean Kramer, though.
8: Yeah,
7: despite
8: no question.
7: The offense, this guy goes seven innings, one hit against his former team after he went five innings, one run his last time out against KC. This was your first time seeing him pitch for the Twins in person. What did you like the most?
8: I just loved his command. He's not an overpowering guy with high velocity, but he's got the splitter. He was able to pitch ahead, strike one, strike two, didn't go in too many deep counts, walked one. That turned out to be the only run that they scored. And then the reason they scored is they had to run a trick play, that little league double steal play that they ran, executed it well. But at the same time, it all started. And if you want to, you know, get guys in the dugout, and I was just looking at my scorecard here, the top four guys were the offense of this ballgame here tonight, especially Martin with his first career four-hit game. You had Jeffers with three RBIs tonight. You had Royce Lewis, a big RBI late, walk, scored a run. And then, of course, Josh Bell with the big home run. That kind of exclamation point on that particular inning.
7: Yeah, definitely the top half of the offense
8: yes.
7: for the Twins. I thought the Austin Martin game was crucial for his season. He had a really rough road trip, especially yesterday in Milwaukee. Four hits today, including a double and a homer. What did you see from him and his approach and his swing against the
8: lefty? Well, doing against left-handed pitchers, his approach to left-handers, and Martin's always been good going up the middle, going the other way. He did that with his first double going to right center field, which that is vintage Austin Martin. And then, of course,

0: Martin was asked what the difference was for him tonight after a few rough games.
1: I wouldn't even say that there was anything necessarily different. I feel like we've been taking good at-bats all season. You know, we continue to compete every single day, and even coming off of a tough road trip, I thought that we battled. I thought we battled every single game. We were in every single game. So I feel like every day we leave the field, we have a reason to, you know, to hold our heads high. And as long as we continue doing that and playing our brand of baseball, we'll be good.
0: Yeah, and this was a truly feel-good win for the Twins after a couple of rough ones, close, tight losses in Milwaukee. The knockout blow in this game really was Josh Bell's three-run home run in the bottom of the seventh. It capped a five-run inning for the Twins. Here's Josh on his approach in that at-bat.
2: Yeah, I felt like I just missed the ball off Raj, so I didn't want to change too much. Just try to get something, you know, up out over the plate, try to get the ball in the air, you know, stay off the ground for the third chance of a double play ball. But, yeah, I was able to get that ball in the air and, you know, put it in the seats.
0: Yeah, Bell is in a good place right now, getting to 70 RBI, 16 home runs, a real force in the middle of that Twins batting order. We thank all of the guys for their thoughts tonight. Our ears have been on the clubhouse, brought to you by Minnesota Corn, continuously working to promote sustainable practices, develop new uses, and maintain thriving rural economies for Minnesota's 24,000 corn farmers. We'll have a little bit more on Josh Bell and some other great Twins notes when we round the bases and wrap up the show next on your home for Twins baseball.
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5: 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Low is dipped down to about 63 tonight under mainly cloudy skies with a chance of thunderstorms. Winds out of the east, 5 to 10 miles an hour. Slight chance for storms again tomorrow, 82. Partly cloudy skies tomorrow night. Chance of thunderstorms, 63. I'm meteorologist Derek Height on Watertown Radio. Currently, 72.
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Twins beat the Orioles for the fourth consecutive game here at Target Field. That's their longest run at Target Field against the Birds since an incredible 12-game run from 2018 to 2022. It is time to circle the bases. They're brought to you by Toyota. At first base, the Twins have allowed a first-inning run in 7 of their last 10 games. Two of the contests where they kept the opponent off the board, Dean Kramer was the starting pitcher. Last Wednesday at Kansas City was the other time, and then, of course, tonight. At second base, Austin Martin turned in the first four-hit game of

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7: Lows dip down to about 63
6: tonight
7: under mainly cloudy skies
6: with a chance of thunderstorms.
7: Winds out of the east, 5 to 10 miles an hour.
6: Slight chance for storms again tomorrow,
7: 82. Partly cloudy skies tomorrow night.
6: Chance of thunderstorms,
7: 63.
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1: All right, let's go to those phones we've been talking about. David in San Francisco, welcome to America at Night. Thanks for joining us.
2: Oh, thanks, McGraw. 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But it's it

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4: All right, that's going to do it for us. A couple of quick text messages on our way out. Karen in Myrtle Beach, South Carolina checks in. Have a great week, McGraw. Enjoyed your Pan Am story. I thank you very much. I thought that was so fascinating. I had no idea it was as big as it was, and I had no idea that they got killed with deregulation, that they were giving all the other domestic routes or all the international routes to these other airlines, but they weren't giving Pan Am any domestic routes. I mean, they just basically ruined, federal regulators basically ruined Pan Am. I also didn't know that they started. Imagine you could take a seaplane from Manhasset Bay or the North Shore of Long Island and fly to Havana, Cuba, and then on to Hong Kong. That's amazing. Also, Daryl from Hawley, New Mexico chimes in. Don't stop. Do not want it to end. Daryl, thank you very much. Nice of you to say. Podcasting is available, and we'll be right back here, 21 hours from now. Have yourself a great night. Our executive director is Alex Hinton. Our engineer is Richard Good. I'm McGraw-Milhaven. We'll do it all again tomorrow night. This is America at Night on Westwood One.
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1: And he is Eric Harley, and I'm Gary McNamara. Fauci, we'll talk. Another text out in just a minute.
2: You know, everyone's talking about the weight loss injections because the results, they're dramatic. They work by lowering blood sugar and reducing appetite. So what if you're wanting to lose weight

0: Lows level off around 63. Easterly winds around 5 miles per hour. A blend of clouds and sun. Tuesday, slight chance of thunderstorms. Daytime highs approaching 82. I'm meteorologist Mandy Fallhuber on Watertown Radio. Currently 70.
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0: And he seems like, I saw an interview of him, and he seems like a really, really down-to-earth guy.
1: And he's, and actually, he's very funny, too.
0: Yeah.
1: But no, I mean, you have to go back to why the league was created. Well, because they can't play in the NBA. You create a league of their own. You know, they should make a movie. A league of their own. This time about basketball, but it's going to be a very different.
0: Well, what's their own?
1: Yeah. Well, no. Here's the thing.
0: Well, what are they claiming? What are they claiming their own is?
1: I'll tell you this. There's no crying in baseball, but there's a lot of crying in the WNBA.
0: Yeah, Red Eye Radio.
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8: Here's your forecast from Watertown Radio and GoWatertown.net. Chance of thunderstorms overnight. Otherwise, mainly cloudy skies expected. Lows level off around 63. Easterly winds around 5 miles per hour. A blend of clouds and sun. Tuesday, slight chance of thunderstorms. Daytime highs approaching 82. I'm meteorologist Mandy Thaluber on Watertown Radio. Currently 70.
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5: Here's your forecast from Watertown Radio and GoWatertown.net. Mainly cloudy skies expected overnight with a chance of thunderstorms. Lows level off around 63. Winds out of the southeast, 5 to 10 miles per hour. A blend of clouds and sun. Tuesday, slight chance of thunderstorms. High temperatures reach up to 82. I'm meteorologist Mandy Faluber on Watertown Radio. Currently, it's 70 degrees.
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0: I told them, you keep asking, what time does the email man come?
1: I don't know how to file a protest on the internet. I don't know how to use the email. It's a great point.
0: What's this little flat thing with all the numbers and letters?
1: Where's my typewriter?
0: Yeah. No, but in the back of our mind, I mean, we didn't live in that kind of fear every day, but we thought when the movie came out, it was like, it could happen. You know?
1: Yeah.
0: By the way, partisan rock sounds like a genre where you only play conservative heavy metal. Right? Right? Right? So you play, what would you play? Megadeth? Because
1: the other end of the Lollapalooza spectrum.
0: Megadeth, you know, because I'm thinking of you know, those who are born again in metal. Alice Cooper.
1: Yeah.
0: Zakk Wylde, you know, things like that. But yeah, I love Zakk Wylde. There's one of those, it was one of those moments where it was like, oh, that could happen. You know, another one was the movie with, Emilio Estevez and all the AC/DC songs where the big rigs come alive. I was thinking, you know what? That might happen. And guess what? Guess what? We have
2: A Better Life with Dr. Sanjay Gupta.
3: At one point or another, I'm willing to bet you've turned to an AI chatbot to ask about something that ails you. But here's something that might surprise you. Your doctor is probably using AI too. In fact, one company, Open Evidence, claims more than 100 million Americans were treated last year by a doctor using its platform. Sure enough, I've been using these tools myself at the hospital, along with many of my peers. We lean on them to keep up with the fire hose of new research, to draft notes, even to write arduous letters to insurance companies. Mostly it's a good thing, frees us up to focus on you. But there are real concerns, especially with regards to your private health information. So I think the question is fair to ask. Are you using AI in my care? Has it been approved? And how do you make sure it's accurate? These are questions you can ask your doctor. I'm Dr. Sanjay Gupta, helping you live a better life.
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0: Knocked that person, unfortunately, they said about 30 or 40 feet into a Waymo. I don't know if the Waymo was in motion or if it was stationary or not, or you know, how that
1: well,
0: how that
1: worked
0: out.
1: If that's the case, the Waymo had nothing to do with it.
0: If it's station, well, whether it was stationary or not, you're right.
1: Or moving, right.
0: If it happened to be in that
1: right,
0: place.
1: The initial contact.
0: I'll double check that story to make sure those details, you know, because sometimes when a story first comes out, it's like, and then it's, you know, new developments and all of that. But the headline on the app from one of the local stations made it look like the self-driving vehicle was at least in part responsible, and I don't know that would be the case, because I don't know what the reaction, by the way, would be. You and I have talked about this, of self-driving vehicles. If a person, let's just say, runs out without being hit by another car, runs out into traffic, you know, unexpectedly, you know, kids running into the street, and

0: is being produced. And remember, oh man, our listeners were just, especially our listeners in Michigan, because didn't they film that in Michigan, I think?
1: I think they did, yeah.
0: Red Dawn too, yeah. And it was, the funniest thing is they had to change it. Remember how they changed the enemy? Because in Red Dawn, the initial Red Dawn, the enemy was, you know, the Russians. I mean, the Cubans were involved in it also.
1: Yeah.
0: But I still remember Powers Booth.
1: Oh,
0: China's sitting this one out.
1: Yeah.
0: Remember that one?
1: Yeah.
0: And remember that one? It's like, well, who was on our side? And he's, what did he say? Like, whatever it was, a half a billion Chinamen or something.
1: He goes, right.
0: I thought there was a billion and a half. And then he throws the alcohol he's drinking onto the fire and it goes.
2: A Better Life with Dr. Sanjay Gupta.
3: For a long time, when we talked about the HPV vaccine, we were talking about protecting girls from cervical cancer. But now there's something every parent of a boy should know as well. The vaccine isn't necessarily just for girls, because a new study out of Johns Hopkins School of Public Health found that boys and young men who got the HPV vaccine cut their risk of developing HPV-related cancers by about half. HPV, that virus, is incredibly common, nothing to be ashamed of. Almost everyone who's sexually active will likely be exposed at some point. The CDC currently recommends the vaccine for kids at ages 11 or 12, but it can be given as early as 9. And if your kid missed it, it's not too late for them to get protected. Catch-up shots are recommended through age 26. If you have questions, if you have concerns, your family pediatrician is a good place to start. I'm Dr. Sanjay Gupta, helping you live a better life.
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1: Was on to say that the Waymo detected the pedestrian basically on, you know, as he started to walk, you know, I guess into traffic and slowed down. However, the man hit the left rear of the vehicle after being struck by the first vehicle.
0: All right.
1: So it really had nothing to do with the Waymo.
0: Right. Had nothing to do with it.
1: You're doing, you know, which means. You know, and Waymo, they say, is cooperating with investigators. There were no occupants in the Waymo vehicle. I mean, we know they're not, there are no drivers, but there were no occupants at all. There's nobody in the vehicle. But they're working, you know, with local authorities to try and find out, you know, get all the details.
0: Aren't they dealing with that cul-de-sac problem that they had? Remember that? Remember the cul-de-sac where all those Waymos were sitting?
1: Oh, yeah. You know what's crazy
0: about
1: that?
0: Neighbors are complaining. Well, there's all these Waymos in this cul-de-sac here just sitting there.
1: Because they're staging.
0: And waiting running.
1: For, they're staging, yeah. Waiting for someone to, you know.
0: But something. It was like it was a residential cul-de-sac, and they're like, get these Waymos out of here.
1: You know what's funny about that? Nate Bargatze, great comedian, has a thing. He lives in a cul-de-sac. My parents live in a cul-de-sac. And when you live in a cul-de-sac, and Nate does a bit on this, and a car you don't recognize comes into the cul-de-sac, everybody takes notice. Because if you don't live in one of the, whatever, 7-8 houses, it's like, what are you doing? And you know, in today's world, you know, with DoorDash and all these kind of deliveries, you know, if it's a brown van with UPS on the side, we know what's going on. But if it's just a car, and they especially if they don't stop.
0: Oh, and you drive slowly
1: and they,
0: around.
1: And
0: yes.
1: They drive slowly around. What are you doing? And Nate's got a great

0: This is a Westwood One Sports Minute.
1: The Cowboys are opening the checkbook for everyone except George Pickens. The team made Quinnen Williams the second highest paid defensive tackle ever with a 3-year, $105.9 million extension. The Cowboys have done a really good job building up a defense that should be feared in the NFC. All they need is maybe a Max Crosby and they can contend with the Rams. We'll see. I'm Denton Day.
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13: Two Republican senators released text messages from Dr. Anthony Fauci. I'm Clayton Neville.
14: The growing wildfires and growing danger across Western North America. I'm Richard Johnson.
15: A military base in South Carolina has been renamed after Senator Lindsey Graham.
16: He knew the timeless truth.
15: I'm Jennifer King.
17: A powerful 7.4 magnitude earthquake has struck Western Colombia. I'm Lisa Dwyer.
18: Louisiana health officials have confirmed 9 cases this year of flesh-eating bacteria. I'm Donna Walter.
19: The DOJ sues 3 northeastern states over tuition. Robert Workman has sports and remembering Cooter. Back after these messages.

0: partly cloudy skies again tonight. Slight chance of thunderstorms. Lows dip down to about 63. I'm meteorologist Derek Kite on Watertown Radio. Right now, 63.
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6: Here's your forecast from Watertown Radio and GoWatertown.net. Sunshine mixed with clouds at times today, with a slight chance of thunderstorms. High temperatures reach up to 82, winds out of the east 5 to 10 miles an hour. Partly cloudy skies again tonight, slight chance of thunderstorms, lows dip down to about 63. I'm meteorologist Derek Kite on Watertown Radio. Right now, 63.
7: I'm Nicole Murray with Your Money Now. Eli Lilly's Foundayo has won UK approval, becoming Europe's second GLP-1 weight loss pill and its first approval outside the U.S. Foundayo will initially be available privately by prescription, with access dependent on a cost-effectiveness review. Global hotel giant IHG reported a 10% jump in profits as middle-class spenders and the World Cup boosted hotel demand. CEO Ellie Maloof said that wealth growth has led consumers to splurge on experiences over goods. He added that the impact of the Middle East conflict has been offset by positive growth in the U.S., Asia Pacific, and Europe. Treasury yields moved higher this morning as tensions in the Middle East continue to weigh on energy prices and investors look ahead to inflation data due later this week. The yield on the 10-year Treasury note increased 3 basis points to 4.7334%. Futures are slightly higher as investors hope for a U.S.-Iran peace deal. That's Your Money Now.
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Sunshine mixed with clouds at times today, with a slight chance of thunderstorms. High temperatures reach up to 82, winds out of the east 5 to 10 miles an hour. Partly cloudy skies again tonight, slight chance of thunderstorms, lows dip down to about 63. I'm meteorologist Derek Kite on Watertown Radio. Right now, 63.

0: Good morning, everyone. This is Rick Wallhoff from Glacier Lakes Livestock. Tell you what day is. We're going to start at 7 around 10:30 this morning on Holstein Babies, Beef Babies starting calves. Should have a good run of babies in the offering today. I do have 12 Jersey starting calves weighing 150, 300 pounds on consignment also here. So we'll have a nice run of those babies and started calves. Bred cows, bears to follow. I do have 4 black bred cows that are going to be bred black Simmental. There's a couple of them that are real close up, and the other two may be a September calver, I guess. There's one red, white, face bred heifer also in a consignment, so have a few of those. Feeders will be light. What we do have is pretty nice quality cattle. Here's 30 black steers going to weigh 800 pounds off grass. There's 8 black steers and heifers weighing 6 to 8. Here's 5 shard steers weigh 1,000 off grass. There's 4 black steers going to weigh 950 off grass, plus other packages and drop-ins for today's sale. You can watch it live on DV Auction or pay it online tomorrow, Wednesday, August 12th, 9 o'clock. We will be selling slaughter cows, bulls, heifers. Should have a good run of weigh-up cows again for tomorrow's sale. There's quite a few fed cows on the consignment sheet already again for tomorrow's sale. 12:30 on the fat cattle. Should have a nice run of fats also lining up. I got one consignment, 200 fats. Here's another 40 fats, 60 fats, plus other fat cattle that I'm thinking are going to be in town. So if you're thinking of moving any fats, give us a call here at the barn so we can contact the buyers and let them know what is coming in for tomorrow's sale. We will be receiving weigh-ups and fat cattle this afternoon, tonight, first thing in the morning. And any other questions on today's sale, upcoming sales, give us a call at Glacier Lakes Livestock. The number is 886-5052. You guys have a good day, and we thank you for your business.
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0: A Better Life with Dr. Sanjay Gupta.
1: At one point or another, I'm willing to bet you've turned to an AI chatbot to ask about something that ails you. But here's something that might surprise you. Your doctor is probably using AI too. In fact, one company, Open Evidence, claims more than 100 million Americans were treated last year by a doctor using its platform. Sure enough, I've been using these tools myself at the hospital, along with many of my peers. We lean on them to keep up with the fire hose of new research, to draft notes, even to write arduous letters to insurance companies. Mostly it's a good thing, frees us up to focus on you. But there are real concerns, especially with regards to your private health information. So I think the question is fair to ask. Are you using AI in my care? Has it been approved? And how do you make sure it's accurate? These are questions you can ask your doctor. I'm Dr. Sanjay Gupta, helping you live a better life.
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8: From ABC News, I'm Sherry Preston. We're learning more about the elaborate deception to protect President Trump from an Iranian threat at last month's NATO summit in Turkey. The plane that everyone thought the president was on to leave the country wasn't the right plane at all. ABC's Martha Raddatz says he boarded the older Air Force One in Ankara, however.
9: The Washington Post reporting President Trump quickly sneaked off the plane and into a catering truck before boarding a smaller, far less conspicuous military aircraft to begin the journey home. The president

0: to track down criminals more quickly than before. However, the ability to collect data on any person continues to raise concerns about privacy violations. Attorney General Marty Jackley weighed in on the use of the cameras, saying license plate reader technology has been instrumental in several critical South Dakota investigations, including recovering a 9-year-old girl abducted in Clark County in 2023 and in the investigation into the disappearance and death of 14-year-old McKenna Wendell. Any use of this technology by law enforcement has been and must be governed by strong privacy protections to safeguard the rights of the people they serve. A judge has ruled in favor of a South Dakota law that helps rural health care providers buy discounted drugs and mark up their sale price to fill budget holes created by low Medicare and Medicaid reimbursement rates. AbbVie sued the state in April of 2025. The Chicago-based company argued that South Dakota lawmakers unconstitutionally regulated interstate commerce with Senate Bill 154, which they passed and Governor Roden signed into law earlier that year. The drug company AstraZeneca filed a similar lawsuit last August, and the trade group Pharmaceutical Research and Manufacturers of America filed one in September. The fireworks display last month at Mount Rushmore cost the state of South Dakota $450,000 more than the event generated in economic impact, according to the State Department of Tourism. The state spent $2.8 million to plan and produce the July 3rd celebration, which generated $2.35 million of economic impact. Tourism Secretary Jim Hagan celebrated the numbers, saying it's an investment that strengthened our tourism economy while reinforcing South Dakota's place as one of America's most iconic destinations. The $2.35 million economic impact estimate includes visitor spending, hotel room rentals, and sales tax revenue. The Butte County State's Attorney has dismissed charges against a Belle Fouche man accused of murdering his ex-wife. Stephen Ulrich was charged with first-degree murder and second-degree murder of Beverly Ozuna Ulrich after he was arrested in November of 2025. His ex-wife was reported missing in 2003. A news release from the state's attorney said it determined the state does not have sufficient evidence to prove the charges beyond a reasonable doubt. The state's attorney's motion is filed without prejudice, meaning that charges in the case could be refiled in the future. Sioux Falls police have identified the man killed in a deadly ATV crash last Thursday night. 26-year-old Damian Fleming of Sioux Falls died when he lost control of the ATV while driving in the 4800 block of North 4th Avenue. Fleming was thrown from the ATV after hitting a curb and was not wearing a helmet. Sioux Falls police have released more information on a crash Monday afternoon that left one person hospitalized. Officers were dispatched to 10th Street near Lewis Drug after reports of a motorcycle colliding with a pickup. The Harley-Davidson was traveling eastbound on 10th Street when the pickup turned left out of the Lewis Drug parking lot and into the path of the motorcycle, resulting in the crash. The driver of the motorcycle was taken to a Sioux Falls hospital with serious injuries. Well, the U.S. Surgeon General is sounding the alarm that our nation's blood supply is at dangerously low levels. The Red Cross reports a national blood supply crisis. But that's not the case in Sioux Falls or communities served by hospitals linked to the Sanford and Avera Health Systems. They own the Community Blood Bank, which was created 50 years ago. Ken Versteeg has been the executive director of the Community Blood Bank for nearly half of those years.
1: We are not connected to those organizations to get our blood supply from those large entities. 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Community Blood Bank is owned by the two hospital sense systems in Sioux Falls, or I should say around the area. We're owned by Avera and Sanford, and we provide blood to 43 local area hospitals.
0: The blood bank supplies more than 40 regional hospitals with blood and blood products. South Dakota's latest drought monitor is showing the effects of a searing hot month of July. The data shows just under 88% of the land mass in the state is in some level of drought. The exception is the far northeast corner of the state. The driest areas are in the southwest corner, including the Rapid City area and Lawrence, Custer, and Fall River counties. Well, families in Mitchell may soon have a new way to beat the summer heat as city leaders consider adding a splash pad in their 2027 budget. Mayor Jordan Hansen calls it one of his top priorities. Hansen said the location of the splash park will not be decided for some time, although several potential sites have been discussed. Sanford Health is adding a new clinic space to the Sanford USD Medical Center campus in Sioux Falls, and they held a ceremonial groundbreaking on that project Monday. The facility, named Medical Building 4, will be 52,000 square feet in size and include 46 exam rooms, 15 treatment rooms, 4 procedure rooms, 2 infection rooms, a lab, and a laser room. Sanford Health President and CEO Andy Munce says the expansion is intended to meet community growth. It also supports broader campus development connected to the University of South Dakota's School of Medicine. Dunkin' has announced plans to open its second South Dakota location, this one in Vermilion. The coffee shop will be located inside Munster University Center on the USD campus, where guests can find a full Dunkin' menu and a dining location. This will be the second Dunkin' location in South Dakota, with an Aberdeen location scheduled to open on August 21st. And Minnesota prosecutors are asking a court to bar members of two known gangs from gathering near the state fairgrounds during this year's Minnesota State Fair. Attorney General Keith Ellison and Ramsey County Attorney John Choi are among those seeking an injunction targeting the gangs known as Muddy and Vill. Court filings cite several recent violent incidents, including shootings and a gang fight at last year's state fair. Prosecutors say the restrictions are needed to protect fairgoers and prevent violence. That's what's happening from the KWAT Newsroom. I'm Mike Tanner.
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0: Bee Gees, a 950 KWAT, 722, some fog, 66 right now, on the way to 82 today. We've got slight chance of precip here this morning. That was before 7 a.m., so basically now dealing with the fog. 63 and some overnight thunderstorms are possible here on Wednesday. We've got some rain chances there as well in 80. Better chance overnight at 50%, gets down to 62. Thursday morning chances, otherwise 75 degrees with 59 overnight. Some nighttime rain again for Friday, 72 degrees. Lows will be 60. And Saturday, 74, some chances of thunderstorms there at 40%. Sunny, 73 Sunday in that forecast. Birthday anniversary report, it will be coming up in a little bit. 886-8444 would be the phone number to call to add names to the list. Right now, let's find out what's happening with our money.
1: I'm Nicole Murray with Your Money Now. Prediction market traders expect July's consumer price index will be relatively tame, coming in below the Dow Jones consensus forecast. Kalshi traders see a less than 55% chance that July's consumer price index reading comes in above 3.3% on a 12-month basis. The Dow Jones consensus estimate calls for headline inflation to increase by 3.4%. Trump Media and Technology Group has reported a net loss of more than $238 million in its fiscal second quarter on revenue of less than $2 million. The company said its loss was largely due to declines in digital assets pledged, and equity securities. CNBC reports that baby products company Frida is launching a category of personal care items for kids, including body wash, deodorant, electric flossers, and more. The launch is in partnership with Walmart. Futures have gone higher this morning as investors weigh the possibility of a U.S.-Iran peace deal. That's Your Money Now.
2: That'll be $84.52.
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0: Well, it is August 11th. It is day number 223. That leaves us now with 142. Happy anniversary today, Donald and Samantha Feber, celebrating their 19th anniversary today. Happy birthday wishes going out to Becky Tierney out of South Shore today. We got Grace Larson out of Mesa, Arizona, celebrating today. We've got Scout Volsvig celebrating today. Nick Kane is celebrating today. And Cindy Truffler is celebrating a birthday today here on the local scene. On the national list, it's musician John Conley. He is 80 today. Musician Joe Jackson is 72 today. Viola Davis, she's now 61. Joe Rogan turning 59 today. Anna Gunn turning 58 today. So there you go on some of your celebrities celebrating today. It's National Raspberry Tart Day, National Raspberry Bomb Day, and it's Play in the Sand Day, as well as National Sons and Daughters Day is going on today. Well, it was back in, 1929, Babe Ruth became the first baseball player to hit 500 career home runs. 1972, the last U.S. ground combat troops left South Vietnam to return to the United States. And it was in 1992, as they celebrate their anniversary, the Mall of America opened up in Bloomington, Minnesota on this date. And in 2014, on this date, Robin Williams. Yeah, it's been that long ago. Died at the age of 63. Yes, back in 2014. Where did that time go? And that is what we have for you today on our list. Again, happy birthday, happy anniversary. If you're celebrating today, please go out and make it a special one.
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2: Absolute chaos north of the border. A bizarre play between the Red Sox and Blue Jays triggered a 17-minute delay in Toronto. Umpires had to consult the rule book in New York after confusing double play and scoreboard error led to Boston being surprisingly awarded a run. After a lengthy stoppage and rule check, Toronto ultimately held on for a 2-1 win, leaving everyone talking. I'm Drake Toll.
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0: And let's look at a couple sports notes here this morning. The South Dakota State Amateur Class B tournament continued yesterday with Alexandria beating Why Not 11-1 and Volga over Lennox. That was 7-2. So those two teams will meet up in the semifinals on Thursday at 7:30. Looks like, South Dakota will not have a representative in this year's Little League World Series as Sioux Falls fell to Minnesota yesterday as their season comes to an end, losing 9-4. And, what can you say? Sometimes we can make it, sometimes we can't. But this year, just didn't have the club to do it. Well, look forward to next year again. Major League Baseball, they talked about that Toronto game over Boston 2-1. Mets were winners over Atlanta 8-5. It was Philly 6-5 over St. Louis. In extra innings, Texas 4-1 beating the Angels. Tampa Bay beating the Athletics 10-6. It was San Diego 3-2 over Milwaukee. Arizona 9-0 over Colorado. In extra innings, Houston over San Francisco 6-3. The Dodgers beat Kansas City. That was 6-5. Two games last night in the WNBA. Seattle beating Chicago 97-88. Atlanta 107-95 over Toronto. For the Twins last night, they picked up a win against Baltimore. That was 9-5 as we get you a Twins Minute.
6: This is a Twins Minute. I'm John Vitas. The Twins bats broke out in a big way to beat the Orioles last night 9-5 in the first game of a 9-game homestand. The Twins put it out of reach in the seventh, a 5-run inning, which was capped by a 3-run homer from Josh Bell. Here's Bell on how he approached that at-bat.
7: Yeah, I felt like I just missed the ball off Raj, so I didn't want to change too much. Just try to get something, you know, up out over the plate, try to get the ball in the air, stay off the ground for the better chance of a double play ball. But, yeah, I was able to get that ball in the air and, you know, put it in the seats.
6: And that homer gave Bell a team-high 71 RBIs. He's just the seventh Twins designated hitter to reach 70 ribbies. The list includes Tony Oliva, Chili Davis, Dave Winfield, Paul Molitor, David Ortiz, and Nelson Cruz. Pretty good company for Twins DH Josh Bell. This has been a presentation of the Treasure Island Baseball Network.

0: hopefully he'll step out and enjoy his birthday today. 60s Plus Dining Program menu today. 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
13: I'm Nicole Murray with Your Money Now. The Department of Energy reports that the Strategic Petroleum Reserve fell by 6.1 million barrels to nearly 299 million barrels last week. President Trump ordered the release of 172 million barrels in March after Iran choked off oil exports through the Strait of Hormuz. Online fast fashion retailer Shein is planning to launch its Hong Kong initial public offering as soon as next Wednesday. Reuters reports that the company has been marketing the share offering to investors this week. Shein is targeting a valuation between $30 to $40 billion in its IPO. Toyota is recalling more than 508,000 vehicles in the U.S. as an instrument cluster that fails to display critical safety information increases the risk of a crash or injury. The National Highway Traffic Safety Administration said the recall includes certain 2025 to 2026 Camry hybrid vehicles. Dealers will update the display software free of charge. Futures have inched higher as investors weigh the possibility

0: of a U.S.-Iran peace deal. That's your money now.
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6: And the forecast is courtesy of Sharp Automotive here in Watertown. We have fog. It will become partly sunny. 82 for us here this afternoon with some rain chances after midnight as that low gets down to 63. Before noon, we'll have some rain chances tomorrow as well as after 5 o'clock. It will be partly sunny and 80 degrees. As for the lows overnight, 62 with a rain chance of 60%. Thursday, looking at maybe some little chances of precip before 7 a.m., otherwise partly sunny and 75 degrees. Overnight, 59 degrees. Rain chances for Friday is 40%. That will be after 1 o'clock, and it will be at 72 degrees. Overnight, 50% chance of showers and thunderstorms as that low temperature gets down to 60. And on Saturday, it will be 74 with a more rain chance of 40% in our forecast. We have foggy conditions and 66 for a temp. 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
8: 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Rankings done by 2025 ACSI survey.

0: falling to the ground, rescuers using their bare hands and buckets to scoop debris as they search for any signs of life. Travelers at the airport taking cover under a counter, desperately waiting for the shaking to stop, parts of the ceiling falling just feet away. Nearby, people stranded in a cable car in the air, wires shaking.
1: Details emerge. Used by the Secret Service because of death threats against President Trump at the NATO summit in Turkey last month. He was put on one plane and spirited off into another plane. This is ABC News.
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1: A beach in Maine is on high alert after a lifeguard was pulled underwater by what's believed to have been a shark.
4: I was probably 5 feet under, and I thought I was caught in a boat prop. And I realized it wasn't. There's no fish that's going to do that. It has to be a big fish or a shark. It had to be the shark.
1: Greg Wilford says he was able to slip out of the harness he was wearing and swim away. That rescue device now shows damage from whatever it was that grabbed it. And yes, it is believed to have been a shark. Some of the country's biggest grocery stores are recalling dozens of products made with jalapenos amid the growing salmonella outbreak. Here's ABC's Elizabeth Schulze.
5: The FDA says 345 people have been sickened from a salmonella outbreak across 27 states. Most of those people reported eating jalapenos at Chipotle and Qdoba. Health officials have traced the outbreak to jalapenos from Coast Citrus distributors sourced from Mexico. A large supply of the peppers are used at Taylor Farms to make prepared foods sold to grocery stores. Taylor Farms is the same company linked to the deadly cyclosporiasis outbreak from lettuce, sourced from a different grower in Mexico.
1: If you want more information, ABCNews.com has an updated list of the latest recalled products. More primaries today. 6 states are holding elections, including battleground Wisconsin, where progressives face another big test. As State Representative Francesca Hong, a Democratic Socialist, appears to be the front runner in the Democratic primary for governor. I'm Sherry Preston, ABC News.
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6: 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Good morning from the KWAT Newsroom. I'm Mike Tanner. Here's a look at what's happening. Aberdeen Mayor Travis Shauneman is fielding input from residents on whether the city should participate in a program that implements license plate reader cameras. The cameras capture images of vehicles and their license plates as they pass by, instantly cross-referencing them against law enforcement databases. They're a tool law enforcement around the country has been using to track down criminals more quickly than before. However, the ability to collect data on any person continues to raise concerns about privacy violations. Attorney General Marty Jackley weighed in on the use of the cameras, saying license plate reader technology has been instrumental in several critical South Dakota investigations, including recovering a 9-year-old girl abducted in Clark County in 2023, and in the investigation into the disappearance and death of 14-year-old McKenna Wendell. Any use of this technology by law enforcement has been and must be governed by strong privacy protections to safeguard the rights of the people they serve. A judge has ruled in favor of a South Dakota law that helps rural health care providers buy discounted drugs and mark up their sale price to fill budget holes created by low Medicare and Medicaid reimbursement rates. AbbVie sued the state in April of 2025. The Chicago-based company argued that South Dakota lawmakers unconstitutionally regulated interstate commerce with Senate Bill 154, which they passed and Governor Roden signed into law earlier that year. The drug company AstraZeneca filed a similar lawsuit last August, and the trade group Pharmaceutical Research and Manufacturers of America filed one in September. The fireworks display last month at Mount Rushmore cost the state of South Dakota $450,000 more than the event generated in economic impact, according to the State Department of Tourism. The state spent $2.8 million to plan and produce the July 3rd celebration, which generated $2.35 million of economic impact. Tourism Secretary Jim Hagan celebrated the numbers, saying it's an investment that strengthened our tourism economy while reinforcing South Dakota's place as one of America's most iconic destinations. The $2.35 million economic impact estimate includes visitor spending, hotel room rentals, and sales tax revenue. The Butte County State's Attorney has dismissed charges against a Belle Fouche man accused of murdering his ex-wife. Stephen Ulrich was charged with first-degree murder and second-degree murder of Beverly Ozuna Ulrich after he was arrested in November of 2025. His ex-wife was reported missing in 2003. A news release from the state's attorney said it determined the state does not have sufficient evidence to prove the charges beyond a reasonable doubt. The state's attorney's motion is filed without prejudice, meaning that charges in the case could be refiled in the future. Sioux Falls police have identified the man killed in a deadly ATV crash last Thursday night. 26-year-old Damian Fleming of Sioux Falls died when he lost control of the ATV while driving in the 4800 block of North 4th Avenue. Fleming was thrown from the ATV after hitting a curb and was not wearing a helmet. Sioux Falls police have released more information on a crash Monday afternoon that left one person hospitalized. Officers were dispatched to 10th Street near Lewis Drug after reports of a motorcycle colliding with a pickup. The Harley-Davidson was traveling eastbound on 10th Street when the pickup turned left out of the Lewis Drug parking lot and into the path of the motorcycle, resulting in the crash. The driver of the motorcycle was taken to a Sioux Falls hospital with serious injuries. Well, the U.S. Surgeon General is sounding the alarm that our nation's blood supply is at dangerously low levels. The Red Cross reports a national blood supply crisis. But that's not the case in Sioux Falls or communities served by hospitals linked to the Sanford and Avera health systems. They own the community blood bank, which was created 50 years ago. Ken Versteeg has been the executive director of the community blood bank for nearly half of those years.
7: We are not connected to those organizations to get our blood supply from those large entities. 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Community Blood Bank is owned by the two hospital sense systems in Sioux Falls, or I should say around the area. We're owned by Avera and Sanford, and we provide blood to 43 local area hospitals.
6: The blood bank supplies more than 40 regional hospitals with blood and blood products. South Dakota's latest drought monitor is showing the effects of a searing hot month of July. The data shows just under 88% of the landmass in the state is in some level of drought. The exception is the far northeast corner of the state. The driest areas are in the southwest corner, including the Rapid City area and Lawrence, Custer, and Fall River counties. Well, families in Mitchell may soon have a new way to beat the summer heat as city leaders consider adding a splash pad in their 2027 budget. Mayor Jordan Hansen calls it one of his top priorities. Hansen said the location of the splash park will not be decided for some time, although several potential sites have been discussed. Sanford Health is adding a new clinic space to the Sanford USD Medical Center campus in Sioux Falls, and they held a ceremonial groundbreaking on that project Monday. The facility, named Medical Building 4, will be 52,000 square feet in size and include 46 exam rooms, 15 treatment rooms, 4 procedure rooms, 2 infection rooms, a lab, and a laser room. Sanford Health President and CEO Andy Munce says the expansion is intended to meet community growth. It also supports broader campus development connected to the University of South Dakota's School of Medicine. Dunkin' has announced plans to open its second South Dakota location, this one in Vermilion. The coffee shop will be located inside Munster University Center on the USD campus, where guests can find a full Dunkin' menu and a dining location. This will be the second Dunkin' location in South Dakota, with an Aberdeen location scheduled to open on August 21st. And Minnesota prosecutors are asking a court to bar members of 2 known gangs from gathering near the state fairgrounds during this year's Minnesota State Fair. Attorney General Keith Ellison and Ramsey County Attorney John Choi are among those seeking an injunction targeting the gangs known as Muddy and Vill. Court filings cite several recent violent incidents, including shootings and a gang fight at last year's state fair. Prosecutors say the restrictions are needed to protect fairgoers and prevent violence. That's what's happening from the KWAT Newsroom. I'm Mike Tanner.
8: A neighbor told me, "My mother sold her house this spring and moved to an apartment. Honestly, I didn't think she'd ever do that. But she said it was time, and gosh, is she happy today. No more mowing, she says, and lots of people around to visit with. She sold a lot of excess stuff at an auction, and it was very interesting for me to see what she felt was worth keeping and what she was willing to part with. It's another great memory from Desmet Farm Mutual Insurance of South Dakota."
9: And our forecast is courtesy of Andor Tacker Plumbing and Heating. We're dealing with some fog this morning. It will become partly sunny, 81. 63 tonight, some rain chances there of 20%. It will be about 80 tomorrow. Again, some rain chances, 30% with 50% chance overnight as it gets down to a temp of 61. Thursday, it's partly sunny and 75 with some rain chances early in the day. 80 yesterday after a low of 55 degrees with our highest wind gust recorded at 19. The sunrise was at 6:26 today. We did not see it with this fog. It sets at 8:41. A year ago, we had 84 degrees after a low of 55, and we even had some precip last year at the airport, 0.39. 100 degrees in 1933 is the record for today, August 11th. 33 at a record low, 1902, and the record precip from 2016 at 3 inches and 90 hundredths at the rain gauge of the airport. Fog in 68 right now. Northeast wind is at 6.
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2: Well, good morning. Happy Tuesday. Welcome to What's Up on KWAT Radio 950 on your dial. Mike Tanner, Randy Grimes with you on what's turned out to be a bit of a foggy start to the morning out there in Watertown, although at least glancing out the studio window now, it doesn't look real thick and probably isn't impacting anybody's commute
12: to wherever they're headed this morning.
9: Still have the headlights on, though.
12: Yeah, that's always a good idea, isn't it? A lot of these vehicles.

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1: Monitor screens in there.
0: My goodness, can those take your eyes off the road?
1: And now some new vehicles, if you set it right, you don't even have to do the high beam, low beam. It automatically, the camera reads it to make it go high or low.
0: Well, Randy, we have self-driving vehicles now.
1: Oh, yeah.
0: That don't always work, though.
1: I know.
0: Don't
1: head coach of San Francisco 49ers knows that.
0: So he was on one of those self-driving vehicles when he got into a wreck.
1: Yeah, it's an autopilot, as he said.
0: Waymo, that's the name of the company that has these driverless vehicles. I've never been in one before.
1: Not Whammo.
0: No, that's after it wrecks.
1: Oh, okay.
0: Then it's Whammo by Waymo.
1: Yeah, there you go.
0: We're expecting our guest from Watertown Park and Rec, Andrew Heiser, Ryan Heiser, and Andrew Magadans, to stop by and visit with us in just a few minutes about Park and Rec activities going on in Watertown. And then after that, we're going to hear an interview that I recorded with former governor and former Department of Homeland Security Secretary Kristi Noem out in Pierre on Friday. I traveled out to the Capitol when they had the Trail of Governors statue unveiling for former Governor Noem, and we had a chance to sit down and visit with her for a few minutes about a couple of different topics. And we'll get to that interview in just a bit here on What's Up on KWAT as well. In the meantime, we have open phone time right now at 886-9404, 886-9404. Toll free, the number is 1-800-444-5928. And you can always text in a comment or question to us. Our text line is 605-880-0240. We've talked a little bit on past shows, Randy, about these license plate reader cameras.
1: Mm-hmm.
0: And they have them in Cottington County at select locations around the county. They're mounted usually on road signs, on the pole of a road sign. They're not real big. But they take a quick snapshot picture of every vehicle that passes by that camera location. It is described as a law enforcement tool around the country that police, sheriff's departments, highway patrols, etc., have been using to track down criminals more quickly, as the cameras capture images of vehicles and their license plates as they pass by, instantly cross-referencing those license plates against law enforcement databases. So let's say Randy Grimes is driving a stolen vehicle.
1: Mm-hmm.
0: They know the license plate number of that stolen vehicle. He's driving it past one of these cameras. It's going to take a quick snapshot. Yep. It's going to cross-reference that against a database of stolen vehicles out there, and it's going to alert law enforcement. Randy Grimes was traveling on this highway at this time on this day.
1: Mm-hmm.
0: Right?
1: Yep.
0: Catch the bad guy.
1: Yep.
0: Well, not everybody likes them, though.
1: I know.
0: In fact, a lot of people not only don't like them, they really resent them, and they wish they would just go away because they see it as a violation of their Fourth Amendment rights, protecting us against unreasonable search and seizure, right?
1: Mm-hmm.
0: Well, in Aberdeen, and our friends down at Dakota News Now posted a story on this on their website, and we have a news sharing agreement with those folks down in Sioux Falls, so I had the story on my newscast as well this morning, that in Aberdeen, the mayor there is fielding input from residents on whether they think the city of Aberdeen should participate in that license plate reader program. Should they have them in the hub city? Well, the mayor up there, Travis Shoneman, says that they've already received over 800 comments from local residents on this topic. It's been kind of a mixed bag of responses, but the majority of those have been speaking out against these cameras. The mayor is among them, interestingly enough. He said, obviously, we're being tracked in a lot of different ways. This is just one of many, but it's good to see that people are taking a stand on issues in venues where they can make an impact. Then he went on to give his personal opinion on these cameras by saying, I am opposed to these. I feel like these definitely stand in the way of the Fourth Amendment, which protects our rights against search and seizure. And I don't like the idea that governments are just tracking

0: people who have no probability of criminal behavior. What say you, Randy Grimes?
1: It's all over the nation. You don't. You just don't realize the camera's on you.
0: 100%.
1: 100%. You know, you're just whatever town you might be in, you just know where you're walking. There's a camera that's tracking you. You just don't realize it.
0: Randy and I have the exact same opinion on this topic, and I didn't ask you before the show.
1: No.
0: You know, we are watched by so many cameras all day long wherever we go.
1: Yeah.
0: And we just don't realize it. If you go shopping at a big box store in Watertown, there's going to be a camera showing you pulling into the parking lot.
1: Yep.
0: There's going to be a camera of you walking into the store.
1: Yeah.
0: There's going to be cameras of you going shopping through different sections and aisles in the store.
1: Yeah.
0: There's going to be a camera showing you walking out of the store, getting in your vehicle, and driving out of the parking lot.
1: Mm-hmm.
0: Right?
1: Oh, yeah.
0: Are those okay, or are they different than these cameras?
1: No, I guess that's the question right there for a lot of people. Why are they tracking me in the store? But it's for security reasons and theft and that kind of stuff. Drive up and down any block in the city of Watertown. Guess what?
0: Doorbell cameras?
1: Security cameras and houses. You're on that camera as you drive by.
0: Mm-hmm.
1: You don't realize it.
0: You don't. And that's what I was thinking about this morning when I was going to talk about this story is we're being watched by so many different cameras every day, regardless of where we go. But these license plate reader cameras in particular have struck a nerve with people. And I ask in my own mind, and I'll ask the audience out there, what's the difference between law enforcement using these cameras as a tool to catch criminals, bad people, as opposed to a camera that is stationed at any big box store in Watertown that monitors people coming in and out of their store and shopping while they're in their store? What's the difference? I'm not sure.
1: I'm not sure either, yeah.
0: Let's see what the callers have to say this morning on What's Up. Good morning. You're on line one. Go ahead.
2: Yeah, good morning. It's getting so you can't pick your nose or scratch your rear anymore.
1: That's true, yeah.
0: It's an interesting way of putting it, that's for sure.
1: That's the comment.
0: That's the comment there. Enough said. He probably doesn't need to add any more than that, does he?
1: Mm-hmm.
0: But you're right. I mean, we're watched all the time, including, when we're shopping and when we're traveling and navigating streets and roads and highways and all that stuff. Line one, good morning. You're on What's Up.
3: Hello.
0: Hi.
3: Isn't part of the issue that these cameras are going to be so networked together that they're going to have control and seeing all over the ones in the stores and stuff? That's pretty much a standalone unit. It's not tied together. That's why there's a concern about national, people following you. Isn't that, wouldn't you think that's an issue?
0: Well, I guess I really hadn't thought of that, but you bring up a very good point. And the other point, too, is once these license plate reader cameras, once they capture the image of you traveling in a vehicle, where is it being stored, and how long is it being stored for? That's another question, too, that make people a little bit uneasy. Like, okay, if I'm just minding my own business, I have no criminal history, I'm not involved in any kind of crime, they take the picture of me driving by, and then where is it going from there? Who is it maybe being shared with? How long is it being held in a storage cloud before it's wiped away? And I think
3: that's a valid question. That's the issue, Gil.
0: Yeah. Mm-hmm.
3: All right, thank you.
0: Appreciate the call. Thank you. Yeah.
1: I think we asked that question to Brad, didn't we?
0: I thought it was 30 days.
1: Yeah, I thought what he said, but was that the point of when they first took the photo? Because if you keep going to the same spot every other day, isn't it 30 days from that point? From the last photo?
0: I would assume so, but I don't know that for certain. But this previous caller made a good point about, you know, if you're going and shopping at a Walmart or a Target, that is like an internal camera system, right?
1: Yep,
0: so a Walmart store in Sioux Falls or Rapid City is not networked and tied into that camera system in Watertown, I would assume. It would just be a standalone, standalone camera system internally for use by that store.
1: Yeah, I suppose if they wanted to share an image of a particular shopper that's going from store to store, that might be a criminal. Maybe.
0: Right. Yeah. But in this case, these license plate readers and the information that's taken from them, can it be accessed by any law enforcement agency around the country?
1: I would think so.
0: So if it takes a picture of a stolen vehicle in Watertown that was stolen out of the Twin Cities, for example, law enforcement agencies there would be tipped off that, hey, that stolen vehicle that we have been looking for, it's been captured on a camera in Watertown.
1: Say a Minnesota plate or something,
0: If it's a, and I bring this up too, just to play devil's advocate a little bit, if it's a law enforcement tool and it helps them solve crimes, isn't that what we want? And what's the trade-off between our privacy, you know, being invaded by these cameras versus the positive aspect of, hey, we're solving some crimes here. If it's an Amber Alert, an abduction.
1: Right, yeah. That's what I was thinking. Yeah, kidnapping, that kind of stuff.
0: Exactly.
1: Yeah.
0: You know, there are pluses and minuses to them, for sure. Line one, good morning. You're on What's Up.
4: Morning.
0: Hi.
4: Doors are private. It's like your house. It's private. Whatever your eyes can see in public, you can video. That's the Constitution. Another thing, too, is we were talking yesterday about that that guy called in, you know, about people paying attention to these elections. Nobody pays attention to these elections. I know guys right now say, I'll never vote because they both work on both sides. They don't care, you know. One other thing I got to mention, too, they said Rapid City, they spend more money than they brought in on the 4th of July, you know. Kind of crazy, you know. Pay attention now. Well, how much money did them statutes cost of these governors that the taxpayers paid?
0: Nope, they're private. Hang on. The statues are erected with private donations. No taxpayer dollars involved. Yeah.
4: So we got to maintain them, right? So there's an expense. It's kind of like, it's like this, I call it the concentration camp in Watertown, this new jail. Brad Hall said on her, I had that question, asking, what are they going to do with these people? Well, we can give them coupons. There's another at expense to the taxpayers to help people go do their 24/7. That money, that 24/7 they're doing on there, that goes into the state fund for the judges and the state's attorneys to retire. That does not go anywhere to help any of these people with addictions. That's another bad thing. And $63,000, he said that they pay for them. If you start adding up how many people come in there, that's a moneymaker for them, period. Especially if they got to wear a bracelet or something like that, that's a moneymaker for them. So they're not doing that, not think you're not going to make money. Our government's corrupt. It's just, you know, like the last rebel said, government's corrupt. You know, and they don't quit it. They don't do it for nothing. It's like giving money overseas to these other countries. There's a kickback coming back somewhere. It's a way to launder money. So, you guys have a good day.
0: Very good. Appreciate it.
4: Privacy and public. So.
0: Very good. Appreciate your listenership and weighing in with your thoughts. Well, a lot to digest there off of, that call, for sure. It's 8:31. What's up on KWAT Watertown, South Dakota? We've got our guests from Watertown Park and Rec standing by. We'll visit with them on the backside of the break, and then we'll play back our conversation with former South Dakota Governor Kristi Noem. We'll be back in just a moment.
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0: 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We'll start with Andrew, and you had your fishing tournament last week, didn't you?
6: Yes.
0: How'd that go?
6: It went very well. We had over 180 registered participants. We had 17 sponsors contributed so much, you know, money for us to give each kid a fishing pole, a tackle box, or some fishing equipment. So, each kid got to go home with something. So, it was wonderful.
0: Wow. Mm-hmm. That's cool. So, yeah. They fish that night, and they can fish for a lifetime.
6: That's
0: now.
6: Right.
0: That's pretty cool.
6: Yeah, and there was 43 fish caught during that whole time, which is, I think, a new record for our two-hour time period there. So that was awesome to see everyone bring in fish like every other minute, it felt like. So.
0: And see the reaction on the kids' faces as they're reeling one in.
6: That's right.
0: Pretty cool, too, I bet. Did you run out of hot dogs? Because I know I have a source within the Park and Rec department that told me that they might run out of hot dogs if they have a big turnout.
6: We actually did not. We had the perfect amount. Everyone enjoyed them. Everyone enjoyed the night. We even gave out. We had a crew out there that was giving out snow cones. So over 500 snow cones were given out that night too.
0: Wow.
6: So,
0: that was at Jackson Park?
6: That was at Forsberg. Right across from City Park there.
0: Gotcha. All right. Mm-hmm. What do you have for us today, Andrew?
6: Yeah, so I was just going to go over a couple of the current leagues that just ended. Mondays we had Horseshoes, and Tom Daigle was our winner for that. He had a record of 21-3 this year. Great player, great guy. Glad to see him win. So 21-3. Dwayne Christofferson finished second with a 20-4 record, so right behind him. Those guys were neck and neck all year. I think they played once against each other, or a three-game series against each other this year, and Tom edged them out 2-1, so that was a fun game to watch there. And then last night was our little fun night for the Horseshoe League. We had a doubles shootout, so we paired everyone up into a team of two, and everyone threw 4 games, 40 shoes each. And then just the total score was our champions. So Dave Broich and Larry Neiman won that. So that was a little fun thing for them all to do to end the season. I got to participate, so it was a good time.
0: How'd you do?
6: My teammate did a lot better than I did.
0: Mm-hmm. Well, somebody's got to carry you. Right?
6: Yeah, he definitely carried us. So it was fun. And then Tuesdays, we just wrapped up our co-ed sand volleyball league, and Team PCC was the winner of that. It's the Smiths. It's Travis and Michelle and Emerson and Brandon, I believe, were the winners of that. So now we're moving on to talking about our fall stuff already. And before I want to get into our upcoming adult leagues for fall, I do want to talk about our 2026 Watertown Area Senior Games. That actually starts this week, and it is sponsored by ReliaBank and Edgewood. So we actually start here in an hour. I'm going to be over at the Senior Center doing Wii Bowling. It's our first event of our Senior Games. We have 17 people signed up for that, which is a new record. Looking forward to that. Each bowler bowls 3 games, and we get total the score out and give them their medals. So they always enjoy that. So that's our first event of the week. Then we move on to 8-ball pool on Thursday. We're going to do that over at Shooter's Bar. And then we have golf at Cattail on Friday, followed by bowling, horseshoes. We'll have swimming. We'll have 3 different events in basketball, shuffleboard, cornhole, pickleball, table tennis. And then we end on Saturday. We'll have our track and field events. We have 9 running and walking events and 5 field events, I believe.
0: Wow.
6: So, and there is still time to sign up. I know it's this week, but I will give until Wednesday at 5 to sign up. Please fill out a form and bring that to the Watertown Park and Rec Field House. It is $5 per event or $20 for as many as you want to do. And I've seen guys sign up for 12 events already this year. 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So you sign up for horseshoes. It's right there at McKinley. You do horseshoes, have that picnic. You can sign up for Wee Bowling today and head on over to that picnic on Friday.

0: as well.
1: Where do people find a form to sign up?
0: Yeah, so we have the forms at the Prairie Lakes Wellness Center and at the Watertown Park and Rec Fieldhouse. 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
1: Are the senior games for South Dakota residents only?
0: They're for anybody. Yep, you can be out of state. It is for anyone 50 years of age and older. But yeah, you can. I know I have some guys coming down from North Dakota. There's a couple from Minnesota coming. So yeah, all over the place.
1: Do you once the competition starts, depending on which event the participants are in, do you separate them by age groups? In other words, you don't have a 50-year-old competing against an 85-year-old.
0: That is correct, yes. Majority of our events are a 5-year increment, so 50 to 54, 55 to 59, 60 to 64, and so on. Once we get up to 80, though, it's just 80-plus.
1: 80-plus, so, yep, there you go.
0: Yep, and I do know we have at least 5 or 6 participants over the age of 80 this year. So.
1: How many total people do you have signed up at this point, do you know?
0: It's upward near 100. I can tell you that. I haven't got a total count yet because they're still coming in. Mm. We're still getting.
1: That's
0: so,
1: good.
0: But yeah, it's been a good sign up so far this year.
1: So senior events, senior games,
0: yes,
1: start today and run through Saturday.
0: Correct.
1: Everybody that wins an event gets a medal?
0: We have gold, silver, and bronze medals we give out.
1: Very nice.
0: Mm-hmm.
1: What else do you have for us, Andy?
0: Yeah, so moving on to our adult leagues coming up this fall. Not actually in 3 weeks here. We start our mixed pickleball league. That'll be outdoors at the Watertown Pickleball Complex. So that'll be Sundays, August 30th through October 11th, $40 per team. We have competitive and recreational divisions for that. And then we'll have another pickleball league on Tuesday nights. That is more of an individual-based sign-up, but you'll get paired with several people during the night. That'll start Tuesday, September 1st. That is $20 per person. We'll have 3 different divisions there. So that's a 4.0, which is our best, 3.5, and 3.0 divisions. And then we'll have flag football for the adults. That's a 6-on-6 league. We're going to pair with Lake Area. So we're going to have, if we get 6 teams, they had 6 teams, we're going to have a 12-team league over at the Alan Mitchell Athletic Complex. We did that last year. It went really well. Everyone loved playing on that turf and underneath the lights.
1: Yeah.
0: So that is a September 9th start on Wednesday nights. 6-week season, $300 per team. And like I said, Alan Mitchell Athletic Complex.
1: So Lake Area Tech will field a number of teams?
0: Yes. Yep, they'll field some teams, and Park and Rec will too, and we'll combine and have a good time.
1: Well, it's football season, tackle or flag.
0: Yeah.
1: I guess football season is coming here. Huh?
0: That's right. And then another, and my final league I'll talk about is our Women's Volleyball League. That'll be Sundays, October 4th through November 22nd. It's an 8-week season. We'll have competitive and recreational divisions, $200 per team, and that's also a 6-on-6. I'd get into more of our stuff here, but I'll let Ryan talk. We got basketball coming up, soccer, disc golf, more pickleball, but I'll give Ryan a chance to talk today.
1: All right, sounds good. Ryan
2: catches his breath.
1: Yeah. Ooh, boy. Busy, busy. Ryan's got all kinds of stuff to talk about.
3: I sure do. Haven't been in here for a couple months. Got busy mornings during the summer with all the little kids. So just a little recap of the summer. It was the first season that we did almost everything for our youth baseball softball at Cook Complex. I wanted to give a thank you out to the Margot Spearing, with one of the head people of JO Softball. She ran concessions for us on Monday nights, and that was a little bit of a treat for all the families. And you know, in the past they would go out to all the neighborhood ball fields and you know would never get anything like that. Maybe the occasional old school ice cream truck or something would stop by, or they would have to bring their own treats. But now this summer they had a concession stand available for them, and you know, just having everybody all at one location was a lot of fun. Being able to see everybody and have all of my staff all at one location as well really helped out a lot. So it was just a fun summer. And, you know, one night a week, you know, in the past we had 4 nights a week where we would send kids out to ball fields. And, you know, with how busy the summer is for all these families, there was a lot of people that reached out and were grateful that, you know, they only had to go out to the field one night a week. You know, they still have maybe their older kids or something that they'd have to go out and follow the rest of the week. But, you know, when I think about that, you know, if you had a kid that was 5 years old and 7 years old last summer, they were going to a ball field Monday, Tuesday, Wednesday, Thursday night.
1: Mm.
3: And if they had other kids, then you don't try to figure out how to follow them. So it really worked out having Cook Complex available for all of our stuff. And it was a lot of fun and continue to look forward to that in the future. And I mean, there's a lot of other things that we did throughout the summer. I just posted something on Facebook, a little recap. And I mean, lots of kids, lots of fun. It was a great summer, and now we're looking forward to the next season. So with that being said, we got our youth football registration ongoing right now. You can register online at watertownparkandrec.com. So we have flag football for kindergarten through fourth grade. We have a kindergarten division, first and second grade division, and the third and fourth grade division. Registration deadline for that is August 19th. That's a $60 fee for that. They'll play 10 times with even the last day of the season on October 3rd. They'll play up at the elemental field on the turf, and the kids really enjoy that. We have our 5th and 6th grade tackle football program. We start our practice next Tuesday with player evaluations, and then the coaches will get together on the 20th and draft the kids. And you know, that season is very special to me. You know, we get to work on the blocking and tackling and get them ready and prepared for when they go on to middle school. So we have a lot of fun with our, you know, intra-city, you know, season, and get the kind of the mindset of they're all arrows, and really slam that into them. You know, they're competing against each other, but it's no different than what they're going to be doing for the next, you know, 7-8 years, competing against each other in practice. But at the end of the day, as long as they understand that they're all going to be teammates and all doing this for the same reason, then we're getting something accomplished. So, but again, with that, tackle football registration is still ongoing. I'm going to cap that next Tuesday or next Monday, the 17th. And but if you have any, you know, if there's any kids out there, any parents that are wondering, have questions, just give me a call at the field house at 605-882-6260, and we'll help you out with any questions you have about that program. Youth volleyball coming up, September right around the corner, as hard as it is to believe that. We have our academy like we always have from age 3 all the way up to grade 6. That will be at the Wellness Center. Those are $40 fees. And every one of those would be 4:30 to 5:30, no matter what day or grade they're going to be participating on. The new thing, though, is a new youth volleyball league. We used to do junior aero volleyball years ago. Kind of went away. Now we're going to try it. Kind of in the same format as what it used to be. So it's going to be grades 3 through 5. It'll be grades 3 and 4 in one division, and then grade 5 in a different division. We're not going to split up teams prior, just like, you know, all the other youth leagues we do. We split up the teams and get them different colored shirts. Volleyball, we're going to do, they're all going to get the same, you know, purple and gold shirt. And we'll split them up into teams as even as we can, you know, on site. And we're telling parents that there might be a chance that they'll switch teams throughout the league. So just giving the girls an opportunity to get out and compete and get them the understanding the flow of a volleyball match. Other things coming up, Soggy Doggy. That's our fun event at the Family Aquatic Center. Next Wednesday, August 19th, from 4 to 7 o'clock. 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So that's always a fun event. We usually average about 220 dogs every year. So, but that's been in our split time. In the last couple of years, we've had two different times on Sundays. But some unforeseen things going on are pushing us to Wednesday this year, and we're gonna make it work, and we'll see how many dogs we get this year. Still be a good time no matter what. And then tomorrow night we have our Watertown Area Fun Run. We partner up with the police department on this one. The police department takes care of all the running events, and then Park and Rec will go out there and do all the field events and combine and make it a fun night. You can pre-register for that. 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Click on the link on the Facebook post, and that will take you right to the registration page. Or you can register pre-event tomorrow night at Allen Mitchell Field starting at 5 o'clock.
1: That's a lot of stuff going on, Randy. Yeah. Lots of stuff going on. Well, it's that time of the year where we're transitioning out of the summer stuff and getting ready for all the fall stuff, like volleyball and football and tackle football, flag football. Here we go. Right?
3: You bet.
1: All right. Anything else from you?
3: No, just right. That actually our fall, winter, spring brochure goes online on the 18th, so next week already.
1: Watertown,
3: be looking out for that.
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3: Yep.
1: Is that where we find the brochure?
3: Yep.
1: And that lists everything, dates, locations, ages, all of that stuff.
3: Yes, it does.
1: All right. Sounds good. Good
3: Thank
1: to see you.
3: You
1: again. Yep. Let's bring Andrew back in, and we'll have you wrap it up, Andrew.
0: Yeah, one more time, I do want to thank the sponsors for the Fishing Derby that we had last week, and also our sponsors, ReliaBank and Edgewood, for the Watertown Area Senior Games this week. Once again, you can sign up until Wednesday at 5 for that. Otherwise, if you need to contact us, 882-6260, or find us on Facebook, Watertown Park and Rec.
1: Sounds good. Good to see you guys. Thanks for coming in.
0: Thank you.
1: We'll do it again next month.
2: Yeah.
1: All right, thanks, Andrew and Ryan from Watertown Park and Rec with us on What's Up on KWAT. As Josh Mogg tells us, they work so we can play.
2: That's right.
1: I think that's what he said, something like that, wasn't it?
2: Uh-huh.
1: It is, 8:49, just about 10 minutes until 9 o'clock here on KWAT. We'll take a break. When we come back, we'll hear from the former Secretary of the Department of Homeland Security and the former Governor of South Dakota, Kristi Noem. That's coming up next.
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7: 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And it's open to all music lovers and dancers. And if you're a line dancer, you are welcome. 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
1: Well, Kristi, the unveiling of the statue was today. What were your impressions of the statue and the event itself?
8: Oh, my goodness. Today was really good for my heart. It was good to see so many people here that I love and people that I worked with every day and served with. And, you know, John Lopez did the statue. He's from Lemon, South Dakota, a very special guy and a world-famous artist. So he did a great job. I love it. My horse, Iceman, is a part of the statue, and that makes it even more special.
1: You joked during the program that people normally have statues unveiled of them after they're dead, but for you, this is kind of a unique deal, isn't it?
8: Well, that was one of the things when they first talked to me about doing a statue. I said, well, can't you wait till I'm dead? Because it just seems a little bit strange to have the statue. And they said, no, we've done it for governors that are alive. And so then I said, well, if we do that, then I definitely want my horse. At least then it'll be honoring him too. You know, for us, a lot of us from South Dakota, we're tied to the land, we're tied to our animals, and we love it. So it's pretty special to have that kind of thing recognizing everything that was a part of my life.
1: Are you happy with how it turned out?
8: I am. I think John did a remarkable job. I think it's hard to do a bronze that's as complicated as this one is. You know, to do a full body statue of me and then do a horse that still complied with all the regulations that the Trail of Governors have. You know, couldn't be any taller than any of the other governors, couldn't be any bigger. So he did a great job making my

0: life-size horse fit into that that requirement that they had.
1: You were governor from 2019 to 2025. What do you think your legacy as governor will be, or what would you like it to be?
0: Gosh, I hope it's that people remember how I made them feel. You know, we did a lot of things, and we went through a lot of things that most people would see as challenges. Just a couple of months after I was sworn in, we got hit by that bomb cyclone. I don't know if you remember it, but 6 feet of snow and on frozen ground, and 26 counties flooded immediately, and 60 of our 63 counties were declared federal disaster areas. So we went through that in COVID and a derecho and tornadoes and the thousand-year flood. But we did it, and I think we were better because of it. In South Dakota, we took care of each other. So I hope people remember not just what I did, but how, when I was with them, how I made them feel.
1: What I'll remember during your time as governor, one thing that really stands out is during COVID. You pushed back against some of the federal mandates, closures, and you were steadfast in saying South Dakota is open for business. You said that repeatedly. As you look back on that time now, are there any reservations? Would you do it again? How do you feel about that?
0: Yeah, I would do it again in a heartbeat. We made all the right decisions. And I look back and I just continue to be thankful for the people that walked alongside us during that time. You know, our family kind of all came to Pierre and stayed in the governor's residence. I remember Booker was a senior in high school, and he sat by my desk every day for 18 hours a day. And when I would be on phone calls or in confrontational meetings, you know, he would say, "Mom, let's go play cards for a little bit." And he'd give me a little bit of a break. Or he'd say, "Let's go outside and shoot baskets for a little bit." And just having a family that loves you and goes through that with you was pretty important. And then, you know, if you think about it, Mike, I was a governor who had all my hospital administrators that stood alongside me. You know, our hospital systems agreed with me, and we did it together. Every governor didn't have that. So, you know, we didn't have the kind of fighting in our state like other people faced, and we were able to do the right thing.
1: Part of your legacy, Christy, will be that you are the first female governor in the history of South Dakota. You have daughters, you have granddaughters. What does that mean to you, and what message do you think that might send to young women or young girls who maybe aspire to be involved in politics someday?
0: Gosh, I hope they do it. It's, you know, most people get a negative view of politics, but the world is still run by people who show up and the people who are in the room when the decisions are made. So I was lucky enough to grow up with a mom and dad who told me I could do anything I wanted to do. And my whole life I didn't want to do politics, but there was an open door and somebody needed to run, and we said, why would we expect somebody else to do that? So I hope that young girls, young women do it. We need more strong people in the world, and people that know how to do that job, make tough decisions, but still do it, making sure that they put the people first.
1: In January of 2025, you left the governor's office to go to work for Mr. Trump in D.C. Knowing what you know now, would you leave the job again? Would you do it the way that it played out?
0: Oh, absolutely. I mean, it was the hardest thing I've ever done. In South Dakota, you know, we had probably a crisis every week or so. At the Department of Homeland Security, we had one every hour. You know, we, between just defending the homeland and being the largest agency besides the Department of War, you know, we also were tasked with dealing with terrorism, with making sure we were securing the border. I also was responsible for all the cybersecurity in the country. So I tell people all the time, I had jurisdiction over every person that came into this country or left this country or lived here. Every single product or good that came into this country, I had jurisdiction over at the ports, and how they were sold and how they were shipped in and how they left. And then anything that's done on the internet, we had jurisdiction over. So whatever is said, done, communicated, or utilized. So it had a wide responsibility, and it was such a dysfunctional department before I got there. So it was nice to get them back on task to do some big things, make it more accountable to taxpayers, and to make sure that we're safer today.
1: During your time as DHS secretary, particularly during the time of the protests in Minneapolis, it got very emotionally charged. Things got confrontational. You were on the news every day. I mentioned on the air, I don't think anybody had a tougher job in federal government than Christy Noem did during that time. And you had a bullseye on your back. You had a target on your back. How did you handle that, just on a personal level?
0: You know, it was challenging. And I remember I worked for President Trump. You know, it was the first time I'd worked for somebody in over 30 years. And, you know, you do what the president wants, you follow the law, and you make sure you're making the right decisions, and also make sure that we're supporting our law enforcement as they were doing a very challenging job. But having empathy for people and being tragically, you know, sympathetic towards the families that were that lost people. So it was a very difficult time. I would say that, you know, President Trump wants this country to be safer, and he continues to focus on that. When I visit with him, you know, he always said to me, Christy, I'll never fire you. I will never fire you. It was me that went to him eventually and said, sir, I understand that I don't want to be someone who hinders your administration. I will certainly leave the department, but I would like to still be involved in security in the Western Hemisphere. And that's how I ended up at the Shield of Americas, was getting to work with countries in the Western Hemisphere to help them with their borders and with immigration problems and help make them safer and continue to fight the cartels. So I'm the only cabinet member, I think, that's ever gotten to stay with an administration after they've changed positions. And so he and I still love each other, work very closely together. You know, when you serve for a president, that somebody is going to take responsibility for situations, and we serve in hard jobs to do that. And I knew that when I took the job, and I knew the responsibility that I had, and I'm grateful to do what we did while I was at the department.
1: When you made the decision, Christy, to leave DHS, mm-hmm. was there any particular moment in the lead up to that decision that made you think, maybe it's best that I step away?
0: Well, it was in, I had committee hearings that week, and I was in a committee hearing, and they were talking about the commercials that we had run in all the 9 different countries and how much they cost. And they were cost $200 million to run them in 9 countries for the last year and a half. And the president was upset because I had said that he knew about them. So I had called him. I said, sir, I heard you're upset with my committee answer on the commercials. And he said, oh, Christy, that's a lot of money. And I said, yeah, it is. But we talked about it, and we have the messages, and we had a good conversation. But I knew that, it's nice sometimes for presidents to get a new beginning, a fresh start, and to have somebody that they could bring in that can go in and tackle the job and not have to worry about the different baggage. But I do know that, you know, he's an amazing president doing big things, and I was just there to be of assistance to him.
1: Tell me about your new job. We hear the title. Mm-hmm. Sounds like a neat title, but explain to folks what you do.
0: You know, it really is a vision of the president and Secretary Rubio's. We've neglected our neighbors for a long time. If you look at what happened at the southern border, it's because we had immigrants and dangerous people flooding in from Latin America, from South America, the cartels, the gang members, MS-13, people that were coming in and harming our country. And we didn't have relationships with the countries they were coming from. So I am an envoy to them to advise them on security issues. Like, for instance, this next week I'll go to Panama and to Ecuador, and I'll be working with them on how they can train their military, how they can better secure their borders so that they deal with immigration issues there before they ever reach our southern border again. Tell them what companies that they could work with that will help them with drone systems or cybersecurity issues. You know, many of those countries are poor, and they want to know how they can be safer and be a better friend to the United States. So our neighbors should be our best friends because they protect us and keep us safe. And President Trump is focused on the entire Western Hemisphere and looking at what we could do to help them be better. You know, I've been surprised, actually, Mike, since I left Homeland Security. I knew what we were doing, and our country knew what we were doing. I didn't realize the whole world was paying attention. Since I've left the department, I've had countries from the Middle East reach out, countries from Europe that have reached out and have said, will you work with us to do what you did at the department? Will you help us do what you did there as far as getting dangerous criminals out of our country? Can teach us how to train our law enforcement. And so that's kind of exciting to me because I didn't realize that at the time. And it shows that we were successful, that the world noticed what we were doing here in America, and they want to be more like us.
1: You know, in your role as DHS Secretary and in your current role now, you're traveling all over the world, several countries maybe in the same day. And my impression is that you can take Christy Noem out of South Dakota, but you'll never take South Dakota out of Christy Noem. This is home.
0: Yeah, it is. It really is. And I think that's, I went to 29 different countries when I was the Secretary. And I think what's interesting to me is I built relationships with those leaders, with those presidents, and with those royal families of some of these countries in the Middle East. And those relationships are going to benefit America. That's why they're calling now. And that's why they want help, is the South Dakota community and relationships that we have, where everybody's just a neighbor.

0: neighbor and a friend and you have honest conversations. That was unique to them. Over and over again, I kept hearing, we've never had a cabinet secretary spend time with us like this. We didn't know that someone would come to our country and want to help us be successful too. So I think that's just the South Dakota Midwest nice that is helping America be stronger today by building better friends across the ocean.
1: Well, Christy, we've known each other a long time.
2: We have.
1: It's good to see you again. I'm grateful for our relationship that we have, professionally speaking, and good luck in this new position.
0: Oh, goodness, thank you. Thank you, Mike, for always loving our family and being a good friend and taking such good care of Jerry over the years, too. We miss him every day.
1: There you go, our conversation with the former Secretary of the Department of Homeland Security and the former Governor of South Dakota, Christine Noem, on What's Up on KWAT Watertown, South Dakota. Back to open phone time the rest of the way at 886-9404. 886-9404, toll-free 1-800-444-5928. And the text line is 605-880-0240. Anything that caught your ear, Randy, during the Christy Noem conversation there?
3: Oh, there's a couple surprising comments that she made that I didn't realize, and I'm glad she brought those up.
1: Yeah. She is not ruling out a return in the future to politics at some point in the future. Not completely shutting the door, but for now she's happy with what she's doing, and life is pretty good. So, all right. Today, by the way, is primary day for our neighbors to the east in Minnesota. And they've had a record number of people voting early, voting by absentee ballot. So I think they're going to have a very strong voter turnout today. And there are some very interesting races on the ballot over in Minnesota. Tina Smith is a U.S. Senator from Minnesota. She actually was appointed to that position when Al Franken, remember him?
3: Former
1: Minnesota U.S. Senator Al Franken resigned. Mm-hmm. Tina Smith took over his spot in the U.S. Senate. She's retiring from politics, and that leaves that seat open. And today there are two Democrats running in a primary for that seat. One of them is Congresswoman Angie Craig. The other is Tim Walz's Lieutenant Governor Peggy Flanagan. That's a very tight race, according to polling there. And it's interesting that Flanagan has the backing of national progressives like Bernie Sanders, Alexandria Ocasio-Cortez, AOC, as she's commonly known as, and Tina Smith herself. Meanwhile, Angie Craig has the backing of House Minority Leader Hakeem Jeffries, former House Speaker Nancy Pelosi, and some top local leaders like Minneapolis Mayor Jacob Frey. So that will be interesting. This caught my attention in this article about the Minnesota primaries today. Peggy Flanagan has attacked Angie Craig for her vote in favor of the Laken-Riley Act. That was a bill expanding the authorization for the federal government to detain undocumented immigrants charged with crimes. So Flanagan has attacked Angie Craig for voting in favor of that act, and Craig now says she regrets that vote. That's a head-scratcher to me, Randy. Expanding the authorization for the federal government to detain immigrants who are not in the country legally, and on top of that, they're criminals who've been charged with crimes. It would expand the authorization to detain those people. Flanagan attacks Craig for voting for it, and then Craig says, I regret voting in favor of that. Shouldn't have done it.
3: Come on, own up to it. You voted for it.
1: Why would you not?
3: Yeah.
1: Is the question I have. If these people are undocumented, they're in the country illegally, and they're wanted on criminal charges, why wouldn't you want the federal government to go out and find them and detain them? That one's a head-scratcher to me. Line one, good morning. You're on What's Up.
4: Yeah, I didn't catch that whole Christy Noem interview. But did I hear that Trump didn't fire her?
1: the way she said it, she offered her resignation.
4: Right.
1: Yeah. Well, Paul, and we'll see if we can...
4: I wonder why that is. If she was doing such a good job, why would she resign?
1: Well, in the eyes of some, she wasn't doing a good job. If you were against the immigration roundup in Minneapolis,
4: you didn't
1: like what Kristi Noem was doing, because she was taking the marching orders from the president on this is what we're going to do in Minneapolis. You carry out the plan.
3: Mm-hmm.
1: And if you disagreed with the plan, you disagreed with the job that Kristi was doing. So it was a tough job.
4: Oh, no doubt about it. I have all the respect in the world for the woman. But I just figured, I thought she did a good job.
1: Mm.
4: You know, who would want the job to begin with?
1: Who would want the job? I wouldn't want it. I don't think Randy would.
3: Mm-mm, mm-mm.
1: No, that was a tough... She was put in a tough spot there, for sure.
4: Yeah. Well, from what I heard, it was a good interview. And I thought she did a good job. And I'm glad to hear she didn't get fired. But
1: yeah, well, in the end...
4: I just wonder why she resigned. Because, I mean...
1: Well, she answered that it was over the TV ads that aired, right. What did she say, in 9 different countries, mm-hmm. at a cost of $200 million.
3: Yeah.
1: And she testified at a congressional hearing saying that President Trump knew about it, and that blindsided him.
3: Mm-hmm.
1: So that led to a phone call between the secretary and the president, and the decision to say, it's time for new leadership in this department. I need to do something else.
4: How long did she serve?
1: Oh, boy, I would have to go back and look. She resigned as governor in January of 2025.
3: Mm-hmm.
1: And she resigned as secretary of DHS probably sometime this past spring, late winter, early spring. So roughly about a year, maybe a little bit more than that.
4: Okay. Well, I thought it was a good interview, and like I said, I have nothing against the woman, so I hope she has a good rest of her career.
1: Sounds good. Thank you much. Appreciate the call. And we'll try and get that interview in its entirety posted on our webpage, Randy, for the benefit of folks who maybe didn't catch it or only caught part of it.
3: Well, she did say that President Trump said, I will never fire you, and she basically took a bullet? Is that a good way to put it?
1: And it might have been a situation where, listen, you step down.
3: Mm-hmm.
1: We'll do this.
3: Yeah, we'll get you a new role.
1: This way. If there's pushback, if you don't, then we're going to have to fire you. I don't know if that was the case or not. To answer Jeff's question there, Kristi Noem was the Homeland Security Secretary for 14 months.
3: Okay.
1: So just over a year.
3: Yep.
1: From January 25th of 2025 to March 24th of 2026.
3: Okay.
1: So 14 months. Now that job is held by Mark Wayne Mullen, the former U.S. Senator from Oklahoma. And since he's taken over, things have been a lot quieter.
3: Oh, much, much quieter.
1: With DHS, haven't they? Line 1, good morning. You're on What's Up.
2: Yeah, Mike and Randy. I was watching the news last night. I didn't realize that. Did you know the new mayor of Sioux Falls, that's Adam Vinatieri's sister?
1: Yes, we've talked about it a little bit on this show, yep.
2: Oh, you did? Okay, I guess I didn't hear that. No, I didn't know. Have any idea about that. That was interesting.
1: Yeah, we just mentioned it in passing a couple of times, I think, Randy, didn't we?
3: Yep, we did, yeah.
1: And she was at the induction ceremony in Canton, Ohio last weekend when he was inducted into the Pro Football Hall of Fame.
2: Oh, okay. I guess I didn't watch that. So.
1: Yeah.
2: Okay.
1: All right, appreciate it, Rod. 886-9404, 1-800-444-5928. It's a heck of an honor.
3: Mm-hmm.
1: Inducted into the National Football League Hall of Fame. And the next class, there are a couple of now retired players who are probably going to be shoo-ins on the first ballot, one of which is Adrian Peterson, the former Vikings running back, who went on to play for a few other teams late
3: in his career. He'll be up for it. I don't know if he'd be what they call a shoo-in.
1: We'll see.
3: Yeah.
1: We'll see what the voters decide, right? Is it former sports writers who.
3: Yeah,
1: sports writers.
3: And I think some in the league office or something like that. Coaches or yeah,
5: mm-hmm.
3: former coaches. I can't remember who that. Mostly writers.
1: And they followed these players' yeah. careers, so they have a pretty good, I would think, idea on who is worthy.
3: Yeah, I think Bill Belichick was the one name I saw that. Well, he got passed over last time, so he's definitely going to get in this year or next year for the Hall of Fame. So
1: the fact that he didn't get in right away is just
3: yeah.
1: bizarre.
3: Yeah.
1: I mean, he's got Super Bowl rings
3: mm-hmm.
1: on every finger on one hand and then maybe some on the other hand, too. I mean, you win it once, it's a major accomplishment. He won it a whole bunch of times.
3: Yep.
1: Of course, he had that quarterback named Tom Brady who
3: that kind of helped
1: a little yeah. bit too, like a sixth round draft pick.
3: And as an assistant coach, he picked up a couple of other rings too. So
1: yeah,
3: he's pretty much got all his fingers covered.
1: Yeah. His jewelry box is full, that's for sure. Line one, good morning.
6: Good morning, gentlemen.
5: Hi.
6: Christian Ulm interview. That was a very, very good interview, Mike, and. And there was a lot of things there that you could ask and she would tell it straight out versus what sometimes the mainstream media picks up and with it, the firing and all that kind of stuff. Of course, there's things that she's, you know, probably not going to specifically, which I understand anybody in total detail, but, I think it was a very, very good interview and a very honest interview and, things like that. Yeah, I've known Christy and her family for many years, even way back before she even got in politics. But it was a very good interview, and I'm glad that you had that with her. And I know you and her go back a long ways, and she counts on you for positive and right information. So kudos to you and your staff. So anyway... The second thing you were talking about earlier on these cameras, flock cameras, and there's a lot of them all over the country, and there has been videos of in North Carolina, different places where they have all these flock cameras, and there's cases where police officers, and there's always going to be those cases where they are tracking their ex-girlfriend or ex-wife and from house to house through these cameras, and where they're driving and everything like that, and we know that that can take place, and it does take place, and anything that's tied to the federal government or a nationwide thing like that, yeah, you can track. And like they were saying with the ones in particular stores, that's an internal unit there, but there's been videos of people in the middle of the night climbing poles and tearing these things down, whatever the case, because they're being tracked so much. But yeah, who's to say that a criminal, they're gonna know about this, and they're probably in a lot of cases gonna go out and take license plates off of somebody's car just here and there sitting there and put it on their car. And license plate reader, they're not gonna know, that's a plate from somebody else that we aren't even in the system, you know. So, stealing license plates will be the next thing that will be happening more and more, I think, on this. But yeah, it can be good for law enforcement, for, you know, criminals and stuff like that, but sometimes it can be overreach, per se, as we talk about. And I know a lot of these states that there's a lot of backpush on it for that and privacy. But like you mentioned before, with everything in the air now and the satellites and everything else, in fact, you right down to standing in your yard. So privacy is, you know, going by the wayside in many, many counts, and some of it's overreach. So anyway, thanks for letting me comment, and take care, guys.
1: You bet. Appreciate it. Thank you for the kind words. We better run here. It is 9, coming up on 9:17 on What's Up on KWAT. Thanks to Ryan and Andrew for dropping by this morning with Watertown Park and Rec, and to former Governor Noem for chatting with us, and had a chance to replay that interview on the show this morning as well. Have a wonderful and safe Tuesday. We'll get together again tomorrow morning at 8:15 on What's Up, right here on KWAT.

0: And then the violence raising fears over new threats to regional shipping lanes. The Iranians are still demanding the U.S. pay reparations for damage caused during the war as a part of any ceasefire plan. New details emerging about how President Trump was spirited out of Turkey following the NATO summit last month and Iranian death threats. ABC's Martha Raddatz says the old Air Force One, the new Air Force One, and a third plane were involved, and that President Trump was taken off one and put onto another.
1: All three planes, the Qatari gifted jet, the Legacy Air Force One carrying staff and press, and the military craft reportedly carrying the president, landed in Britain. It's there that the president is reportedly secreted back on to the Legacy aircraft, where he was seen by cameras again deplaning and boarding the Qatari gifted jet.
0: No confirmation or denial from the White House. Accused CEO killer Luigi Mangione in a New York courtroom this hour for what might be the final time before jury selection in his state trial begins next month. Here's ABC's Matt Rivers.
2: His lawyers had actually argued that they would pursue a psychiatric defense, only to then abruptly pull that argument when the judge said that they would need to provide psychiatric records in order to do that kind of argument. Now, Mangione is facing both state and federal charges. He's pleaded not guilty to both, but earlier ABC had reported that both sides had been talking about a potential plea deal in the federal trial that ultimately didn't amount to anything. It's not clear how close they got to actually coming to some sort of an agreement there.
0: As of now, Mangione's federal trial will be held after the state trial. In Colombia, heavy equipment is being used to pull away parts of destroyed buildings, the rubble likely hiding trapped people following the earthquake Monday that has claimed at least 130 lives. This is ABC News.
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0: The nation's law enforcement agencies have been echoing what the FBI has been saying for months. Crime is down in major U.S. cities.
5: According to the Major Cities Chiefs Association, murders alone were down more than 17% in the first half of 2026 compared to the same period the previous year. Robberies, rapes, and aggravated assaults likewise were lower. The declines continue a trend that reversed the crime surge that came during the pandemic.
0: That's ABC's Jim Ryan. President Trump getting pushback from doctors who say his executive order cutting the number of recommended childhood vaccines from 18 to 11 is reckless. They're also speaking out against another plan splitting the measles, mumps, and rubella vaccine, the MMR, into 3 separate shots. Here's ABC's Mary Bruce.
6: And HHS Secretary Kennedy, a longtime vaccine skeptic, continue to claim without scientific evidence that vaccines are tied to autism, and are arguing that breaking up these vaccines will somehow make them safer, even though decades of scientific studies show there is no link between vaccines and autism.
0: Primary elections are taking place in 6 states today. In the Minnesota governor's race, the MyPillow guy, Mike Lindell, who's being sued for repeating unfounded theories about President Trump's 2020 election loss, leads a crowded Republican primary for governor. And in Wisconsin, Democratic Socialist Francesca Hong is ahead in most polls in the Democratic race for governor there. Sherry Preston, ABC News.
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0: Well, welcome to our Agri Talk here on a Tuesday, a 950 KWAT. And looks like most of that fog is now starting to dissipate, which is better, but eventually we'll get some sunshine today and try to get up to about that 81 mark. Tonight there's just a slight chance of precip as it gets down to 63 degrees. 80 tomorrow, also some rain chances there. Overnight, more rain chances. Thursday in the morning, rain chances. And 75. So, below normal temps here for the next few days, especially as we go into the latter part of the week. Well, the grain markets today are trading lower from everything I am seeing right now. The September corn will be a couple pennies lower at this time. The soybeans are at about 6.5 lower here today. The meal also is trading lower. The oil is trading about $1.59 lower today. Looking at your Chicago wheat, that's like 10 cents off on the September. Kansas City's about 10 cents off as well. And your Minneapolis Spring is also trading about 9 cents lower here today. As for the oats, well, that's about 3.75 lower for September, as well as 2.75 lower on December here this morning. For the livestock, well, let's take a look and see how that is looking at this time. Earlier it was, still trading higher today. In the live cattle by about 47 cents on the August side of things. The feeder cattle for the August, that's about $1.57 higher at this time. The lean hogs is trading about 80 cents lower for October at 82.85. And then looking at the class 3 milk, that is also for August trading lower by 4 cents, 16.68. September is trading a nickel higher at 17.53. The barrel of oil at this time, I thought it was trading a little higher this morning. Nope, it's trading lower by 10 cents on that September crude at 82.99 right now, or 81.99 right now, around that 82 mark. And gasoline RBOB for September is 3.11. That is trading about, looks like a penny lower from what I'm seeing right now. So, especially the grains, everything again is trading lower here today. Of course, we'll talk more about the markets with AgWorks here in just a little bit. We'll talk with South Dakota soybean processors on their numbers. And of course, we'll get a hold of Westside Implement and we'll talk about what's happening over there. So keep it right here on 950 KWAT.
1: 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He reports high-quality protein, like beef, was key in helping him recover from a muscle injury, which took him out of competition for nearly a year.
2: The Build Your Base program has been helping me out a lot, specifically with this injury that I came back from, with feeding me nutrition tips and tricks to try to maybe get that muscle group to grow back a little faster than it would if I was just sitting there doing nothing.
1: As Nilsson's strength increased, he's had success in hitting winning heights, as was the case in July when he won the USA Track and Field Outdoor Championships with a jump of 5.82 meters. Nilsson shares his beef story as well as beef snacks with his fellow athletes.
2: These new Build Your Base beef sticks, they're basically just beef jerky sticks, but they're a great recovery snack, and I have brought samples over to Europe, giving them to, like, my French buddies and my Norwegian buddies and my Swedish buddies, and trying to say, like, guys, you should just have this, like, after, like, a workout or something. If you need some protein, just give her a shot.
1: Nilsson appreciates the Build Your Base toolkit, which offers tips for training and recovery, as well as recipes and meal plans to help athletes include more high-quality protein in their diet.
2: Very recently, I've been doing just a lot of ground beef with my eggs in the morning, and there's a lot of recipes on the Build Your Base website, and I've been using a lot of those. But very recently, yeah, it's been ground beef with my eggs in the morning.
1: Congratulations to Chris Nielsen, beef enthusiast and pole vault champion of the 2026 USA Track and Field Outdoor Competition. I'm Pam Geppert reporting for the South Dakota Beef Checkoff.
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5: Trade Talk. Hello, everyone. I'm Mark Dorenkamp with Agribusiness News on Brownfield. Which corn brand delivers higher yield potential and advanced pest protection with four modes of action? Your knows the one. Pioneer brand PowerCore Ultra Enlist Corn. Trade is top of mind as some U.S. lawmakers meet with farmers during the August recess. Brownfield's Kara Hart reports from Delta Days in the Missouri Boot Heel.
6: U.S. Senator Eric Schmidt tells Brownfield farmers have been telling him they want more trade deals.
7: The Missouri governor was in Panama. That's great. The president is very focused on this. I think you've seen what the progress we've made in Cambodia, Australia, and Japan opening up new markets.
6: Schmidt says he's optimistic China is on track with its recent purchase commitments. And while China is an important customer of U.S. ag products, he says the United States also needs to develop markets in other places.
7: China may go elsewhere, and we got to be prepared for that.
6: I'm Kara Hart for Brownfield.
5: Corn export inspections continue to make a strong push into the end of the marketing year. The USDA says that with just over 3 reporting weeks remaining, more than enough corn left U.S. ports to meet the USDA's projection, primarily headed to the key markets of Mexico and Japan. A member of the U.S. House Ag Committee is disappointed the Senate Ag Committee was unable to pass the farm bill last week. Congressman Eric Sorensen says the legislation would provide certainty and expanded agricultural markets through things like nationwide year-round E15.
8: I was really excited championing year-round E15 and then to see it in the final bill and then to see it languish.
5: Despite the tight calendar, the Illinois congressman says he does remain optimistic that Senate leadership can utilize the 3 weeks of session in September to find a way forward for the farm bill. The USDA's national crop ratings were steady to lower after another wide-ranging week of weather in many key growing areas. 61% of corn is good to excellent, unchanged, with 16% dented. 62% of U.S. soybeans are called good to excellent, down 1%, with 74% of the crop at the pod setting stage. South Central South Dakota farmer Kevin Deinert says crops seem to be pushing through a dry growing season.
9: All in all, things look better than what I think they should be, considering the lack of rain we've had in our immediate area.
5: USDA's latest weekly crop progress report rates just 27% of topsoil in South Dakota at either adequate or surplus. And according to the latest Ag Economy Barometer, there's a sentiment gap between crop and livestock producers. But Michael Langemeyer, the director for Purdue's Center for Commercial Agriculture, tells Brownfield.
10: There's still quite a bit of concerns about input costs in the short run. If you look longer run, cost control and financial considerations, particularly crop producers, are very concerned about the margins.
5: He says policy uncertainty has producers from both sectors hesitant to plan for the future. I'm Mark Dorenkamp with Brownfield Ag News.
0: Okay, well, right now we're going to get a chance to talk with Angie from Westside Implements. Clark, South Dakota, but in studio today.
4: Yeah.
0: She's making her way over to the east side. Good morning.
11: Good morning.
0: Good to see you.
11: Yeah, it's fun to see you too.
0: Well, you're on the road today, but still busy, busy, busy.
11: Yes, we have lots of folks right now, lots of farmers, lots of fellas and ladies out there. We don't want to just pinpoint the men because the ladies are hard at it too.
0: That's right.
11: They are out in the fields doing baling and getting all the bales squared away. Talk about baling real quick. It's important when you're driving around. I don't mean to be judgmental, but there's some icky bales out there.
0: You've noticed that, huh?
11: There really is. And what that means is that your baler's not creating good, tight bales. And when you move those bales, you know, you pick them up and you move them to your trailer. And then you take them from the trailer to where you're going to move them. And then you move them again to where you're going to feed them. That's three times you move that bale, right?
0: Mm-hmm.
11: So you move that bale three times. There is that much tension accumulated in that bale that could break, pop, and have massive issues. And it's kind of funny when you're driving down the road and you see this big old clump of hay or straw.
0: Yeah.
11: And you just wonder what happened.
0: It didn't stay tight.
11: Right.
0: It lost some.
11: Yeah. So Vermeer is one of our lines, one of our short lines that we carry, and it's a phenomenal product when you talk hay and baling and all your needs for that kind of lifestyle. The bales are phenomenal. Vermeer takes pride in what they have going on. We have a unit around in our neck of the woods right now that they are testing, and they bring that out here, and they have tweaked a few things on it, and they're allowing Westside Implement to use this as a tester. So we take it out to area farmers,
0: okay,
11: and we have asked a few to help us out, and we've worked with Vermeer, and we're working together to get this new design fixed and tweaked and adjusted. So
0: they're getting instant feedback then after they use the equipment. Okay, what do you think of this? Is it good and tight? Is it good quality bales?
11: Yes. Can you drive and not have it plug up?
0: Yeah.
11: Does the feeder allow the hay to roll up and get fed properly? Is it, when you put it in, you know, you got to zigzag that hay so that it makes that bale round and not all one lump in the middle? All those factors that play a huge role in your baling.
0: So then and turn around, you get that information, you tell Vermeer, okay, this is what's being tested in the field, and get into results as well. Okay, what can we do to improve?
11: Absolutely, yeah. So it's just another support local and have that. We have such a phenomenal relationship with Vermeer that they allow us to work with them and do that, and that's pretty special.
0: It is pretty special.
11: Pretty special, not just being a dealership, but being a dealership where you're hands-on and you're involved with the line, too.
0: Did you have to approach a farmer to do that, or did you have some guys that said, yeah, come on out?
11: Oh, yeah, everybody's going to want to use somebody else's equipment. That's a silly question.
0: No, it is.
11: Free equipment to make bales? Absolutely.
0: I'm up for that.
11: Yeah, absolutely. Absolutely, yeah. So that's been fun. That's been... Vermeer's been out and about doing that, so it's pretty. That's pretty cool.
0: Yeah,
11: that's a very cool.
0: And it could lead to a sale of a baler too.
11: Yeah, absolutely. And it helps reassure that those farmers that this is a good line, and they stand behind their product, and they're just like us. They're just the jeans and a t-shirt and cowboy boots or tennis shoes or whatever it is, right, kind of folks, and roll with the punches.
0: So any questions on Vermeer or any other piece of equipment, they can contact your office today, talk to one of the sales guys, and he can get you lined up.
11: Absolutely. We're over in Clark right now. On the west side of town, right on Highway 212. We got equipment like crazy. We've got, it was so funny yesterday, I was following Jared, our trucker, and he had a rake behind us, and he had a caravan of vehicles. It just, with those big pieces of equipment, we hold up traffic once in a while, and it's just important that even when we're passing or we see in those, that we be cautious and take care and just look before you pass. So.
0: Well, that's life in South Dakota. We all accept it. Mm-hmm. I know we get a little anxious sometimes. We want to get around that piece of equipment, but you got to be safe.
11: Yes.
0: Safety comes first.
11: Absolutely. So if you're ever out and about and you're in the west side area, just be careful because we'll be making turns going into the south parking lot or north side with big pieces of equipment. So, Randy, thank you for letting me stop and say hello.
0: All right. Thanks.
11: And we'll talk to you later.
0: Thanks for bringing Chuck's left behind.
11: Yeah. Always taking care of the kids.
0: I appreciate that, Angie. You have a wonderful day. Talk to you later. All right, we're going to take a break. We'll come back with more of the Ag Hour.
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14: Is it too late to spray fungicide in corn or soybeans? 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We'll talk about this important question on today's Ag PhD Radio Update.
15: Cooler crops make higher yields. 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That's why right now is the time to play defense against the heat with a foliar application of Heat Shield. Fields treated with Heat Shield exhibit crop canopies up to 10 degrees cooler than untreated, with in-field results showing higher yields at harvest. Cool your crops and defend your yield with Heat Shield from Direct Biologicals.
14: In soybeans, if you're worried about white mold or general late season diseases, you can still spray, but you'll need to move quickly. On our farm, we're making our last pass on our soybeans right now because of our history with white mold and the fact that it's worked for us in the past to spot spray in those areas. If there are insects or spider mites, we'll add an insecticide or a miticide, and we always add a fulvic acid product like Nutex EDA or Fulfor when spraying fungicides in any crop. In corn, it's probably too late now to spray unless you're very worried about southern rust or tar spot. In the last couple of years, we've seen huge gains in corn spraying this late, but only if southern rust or tar spot shows up. With most other diseases, it's probably not worth it to spray anymore this season. But today's Ag PhD Radio Update, I'm Darren Hefty.
0: Well, right now, let's go down to South Dakota Soybean Processors. Blake will join me on a lower market number today, Blake.
16: Yeah, lower market here today there, Randy. We're down another 9 cents here this morning right now. So beans just can't quite seem to grab any foothold here.
0: Well, something someday might turn it around, but today's not that day, it looks like.
16: Today's not that day. We're hoping something can turn it around eventually. Harvest is, it's almost right around the corner there, month and a half away, so we're getting close.
0: Well, talk about your current numbers at all three locations.
16: Yeah, start here in Volga right now. For old crop delivery, for August delivery, we're at an 1181 cash. New crop right now is an 1111 cash. And down in Mitchell for High Plains processing, for August delivery, we're at a 1211 cash. And new crop is 1111 cash as well. And then out in Miller for non-GMO beans, for August delivery, we're at a 1371 cash, and new crop is a 1356 cash.
0: All right, normal hours at all three locations?
16: Normal hours in Miller and Mitchell. Mitchell, 7:30 a.m. to 6 p.m. Miller, bean receiving, 8 a.m. to 4 p.m. And then for here in Volga, normal hours this week, 7 a.m. to 4 p.m. But the next week, Monday through Friday, August 17th through the 21st, we will be closed for bean receiving. So a good note there.
0: Very good note to make. Any questions, and call you or download the app. I'm sure you get all that information out.
16: Yeah, any questions, they can download our app, SDSP-HPP. They can visit our website as well, or give us a call here in the office to our toll-free line at 888-737-7888.
0: All right. Well, you have a wonderful day. We'll talk again tomorrow.
16: Yeah, thanks. You as well, Randy.
0: All right, there's Blake. He's with South Dakota Soybean Processors.
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19: Welcome to Markets Now. I'm Michelle Roque with Mike Miner of Professional Ag Marketing. Well, as we start off the Tuesday, we're seeing just about everything lower except for the cattle complex. And Mike, thanks for being with me. All right, let's talk about the grain trade here. Corn and soybeans have been pretty sideways the last couple of sessions here ahead of the WASDE report. Today, seeing a little bit more pressure. We're kind of taking or into some support areas. Is this about weather or what?
20: A little bit. Pre-report positioning, but, you know, we've kind of made it past where weather matters a whole lot for the corn market. It's more on the soybeans. You're looking at a 10-day forecast, even locally in the western corn belt, that yesterday we had a chance of rain, a small one, every chance for 10 straight days. And anytime you kind of see that beginning of August, it normally that bodes pretty well for soybeans, and honestly, kernel fill on the corn side too, because the modern day corn killer is tip back. And if we do have kind of cooler, moderate temps with some nice rains here and there, that can save a lot of the crop towards the end of its growing season. So in the western corn belt, sure, there's spots we're beyond saving. I get it, but for a lot of the crop, anyways, that'll set them up pretty nicely, I think. But most of this just kind of pre-report positioning and a little bit cooler forecast.
19: Yeah, I would agree with the pre-report positioning. We've been doing them for the last couple of days here, and there are some bearish expectations, even though the average trade guess on yield on corn 182.4, 52.9 on beans. That's pretty close to what we had in July. So what do you think's baked into the market already here?
20: Yeah, well, the 182.4, and your range is from basically 180 to 185, and you know, Stone X was coming out at around that 184.8, so kind of the upper range of expectations, and they've been pretty close. Normally, they're within about a bushel of what the August WASDE shows, so they track through a survey method, which is going to be very similar to what the August WASDE is from NAS. They do survey and then satellite imagery. And something we have to realize is that corn yield is always a moving target. And a lot of the time you start off, especially if you have a little better weather, better planting pace, it starts off at a pretty high estimate. And then you start to find things wrong as the year goes on. This area misses out on some key rains. You start to pull it back. So a lot of that satellite imagery going back was 186 to 187 to 189. It was a good high range there. And I think you saw that in last year's WASDE, how we posted 188 plus, kind of like what StoneX had last year with big yield estimates. This year around, if StoneX is coming in around 184.8, it helps show that we have started to deteriorate that crop a little bit from a bigger number. And when we start to pull back closer to trend here, the numbers that we came out with on our estimates were 184. So we showed the same trend that the crop is getting a little bit smaller than maybe what it could have been, getting closer towards a trend line yield, Michelle. And today, I think if you ended up near trend line yields, it puts a balance sheet in a pretty comfortable position where you're looking at $4.50 corn historically in a very comfortable manner. So in general, you're going to need something new out of this market to try to break us out of this 60 cent trading range we've been in for quite a while now.
19: Yeah. All right, so you mentioned the 184 that you had on Professional Ag Marketing store. You came in with 53 on beans. Talk about where you traveled and how you came to those assessments in terms of numbers.
20: Yeah, so I looked at the states. We traveled through about 8 states, the Dakotas, Nebraska, over through Missouri, Illinois, Indiana, Ohio, and then back west and on the more of the north side. And one of the trends that we kept finding was if you just looked at the states in a vertical pattern, one of the things we noticed was your South Dakota, North Dakota, Nebraska, the Western Corn Belt here, we obviously have problems. That's right where you and I are both sitting. You go out in the fields, it looks even a little bit worse than what it does from the road. Tipback is very present, but it's a pretty small area. Go north of Brookings, it looks fine. You know, south of there, it starts to look pretty rough to Sioux Falls. You move over into North Dakota, same difference, kind of. Nebraska, they've been a little bit dry, obviously, so it's not the crop they had a year ago. But the states over from that, Minnesota, Iowa, Missouri, Minnesota and Iowa are what's pulling our average up to a 184 compared to some folks closer to a 182, for example. Our Minnesota and Iowa number is actually really, really big. I think we have less disease this year. In Minnesota, we don't have the problem that we had northern-wise like we had last year in a key growing area. You move east a little bit, Illinois could have been better. They've got some problem spots. They were too wet in key areas early on at the end of June, for example. So Illinois could have been better. It just wasn't quite there. It's fine. It's a decent yield, but just it could have been better. And then Indiana and Ohio look fine. They look superb, so no big problems there. So what we saw anyways was not quite as good as last year. We came in a little bit higher than that last year. We would say we're comfortable saying a little bit smaller than that, but not nearly enough to change the price situation I think we're in, Michelle.
19: Yeah, and when you look at the state-by-state breakouts, obviously, you've got a lot of variability between Iowa, which is on the top, and North Dakota, which is on the bottom. So pretty hard to get to trendline yield here or much above it with that in mind. Crop ratings came in steady, basically, on corn, just a little bit lower, a little lower on soybeans. And that's kind of what you would expect for this time of year.
20: Yeah, we caught some really nice key rains, weather, temperature backed off a little bit. If I can keep the seasonal from declining crop condition scores at this time of the year, that's kind of a win. Like, you typically won't try to rally that crop condition score back again at this time of the year. So anything steady week over week over week here is a win, I think, when it comes to crop conditions. It just depends. Corn, you know, there's a lot of areas where a lot of top is already taken off in the Western Corn Belt here, but the majority, I think, Iowa, Illinois, some of these areas with some really nice one-inch rainfalls, a little bit more mild temps, it's really going to finish the crop out nicely, Michelle. Yeah. And the soybeans, obviously, huge. So.
19: Yeah, absolutely. Just to recap, 61% good to excellent on corn nationally, steady, and 63 on beans, down a point. And the last thing that we seem to be trading this week again is on and off again, what's going on with the wars and the Black Sea export disruptions. And now we've got Ukraine saying maybe they're going to reroute some of that grain, some of that wheat.
20: It's disappointing trade given some of the fundamentals on wheat. Like if you just put out there just some of the things going on, you wouldn't guess what the price action's been lately.
19: No.
20: You're talking about massive EU production disruptions with massive high temps there here still. You're looking at the West. I mean, we've had a poor winter wheat crop in the United States. You're looking at declining global ending stocks. You're looking at massive things going on in two wars with Iran and the Strait of Hormuz and then the Russia-Ukraine war. And both of those should be somewhat supportive. And it's just been a little bit disappointing. It's difficult to gauge what day they're going to trade it. And you and I were talking about this before as well, that just the funds seem to wake up and on a Monday they're going to be like, oh, we're going to trade wheat higher 20 cents today. It's like, well, you had that same news prior to today, so what made you trade it today?
19: Yeah.
20: And it makes the market really tough to gauge or even guess what's going to happen there, Michelle. So a little frustrating, but underlying grain support should be somewhat okay here between wheat and corn, I'd say.
19: All right, well, that's why we're down, I think, today here in the wheat market. Cattle, though, up, and we've had higher cash trade, cutout values, the choice is improving, but the futures can't get above the resistance areas that we're into. Can we get above them, do you think, or not?
20: Well, you know, in the entire protein complex, there's something interesting going on because I really like to follow ground beef. And basically what we saw was all of July, you saw ground beef prices drop. And some of the other primals are still okay, but that's a really big beef demand indicator in my opinion. And seeing that a little weaker is quite disturbing. Normally the month of August shows a really nice rally in that cutout, and folks are a little worried that we're maybe not going to see that. Something like you saw out of the pork side where we didn't get a summer rally here, Michelle. So something to watch going forward, I think specifically, is ground beef, and that's a very fantastic demand indicator that I'll be watching. You're looking at, you know, some other interesting things too, which I think, if you look, it got hot a couple weeks ago, and it's really hard to gauge some of these events with how many cattle did we actually lose.
19: Do you have for totals, Mike? What are you hearing?
20: Yeah, so when you and I first talked about it there after it happened, the estimates were closer to 15 to 30,000 was the numbers. Those have actually picked up closer to about 100,000 now. It's still a wild guess, but it is much higher than what it was previously expected. So those losses are greater, and that obviously matters a lot more when we have light cattle supplies like we have right now. So taking off a pretty decent sized number there from a less cattle situation supply than what we normally have is it adds up pretty quick, Michelle.
19: Yeah, and that is probably lightly supportive here as well as cash and cutouts. All right, the hog market up 2 days today. We can't make it three, and it's all about demand.
20: It seems to be. You've had four straight weeks now of lighter kills. Weights have still been coming down for the most part here. Maybe a little bit of a pop here lately, but we'll see if we can continue that trend or not. But nonetheless, production's less than last year. It's much less than 24, yet cutout is weaker than both of those years. I think it's a demand problem. And if you look at one of the competing proteins on the chicken and poultry side, they've overproduced. They had less disease this year, they had more product available at the grocery store levels, and they've been pushing that product a lot harder. So I feel like that has taken pork to a step back, maybe just based on what we're seeing compared to the chicken and poultry side, because the demand for that product has really been huge. So it's a demand problem for the pork side. I think when you combine that with what we talked about earlier with ground beef as well, I think they align quite well, Michelle.
19: No, that's a really good point. And I think the lean hog index is like $14 under where it was last year. So that really speaks to that as well. All right. Thanks so much. 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
2: 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Bids and asking prices have yet to surface. Show lists this week are lower across all major feeding areas. Look for the bulk of the week's trade to hold out until midweek or later. Jackie Moore with Joplin Regional Stockyards in Missouri has a recap of what happened at the sale barn on Monday.
21: Some cattle's lower, some cattle's higher. You know, it's so hot in some of these calves, it's hard to handle them. You just can't ship them very far and dump them out in a feed pen in western Kansas or Nebraska or Colorado or Texas or wherever in the heat index 110. They can't take the heat. So, you know, that keeps a little pressure on some of those lighter cattle, if they're not weaned and bulls and those type of cattle. So you see some pressure on those cattle. The true yearlings, like today, the bulk of our run would be yearlings, probably 80% of them. The yearlings would sure be steady, probably be 4, 5, 6 higher. Everybody's got some room. Everybody needs to buy some feeder cattle, and they're going to buy them.
2: Thanks, Jackie. Box B finished the day mixed with very good and light demand for light offerings. Choice up 706 at 371.42. Select was $1.53 lower at 350.84. Estimated cattle slaughter was 96,000 head. Cash hogs closed mixed with a solid negotiated run. While processors continue to have leverage, they did ramp up their procurement efforts Monday afternoon. The trade remains largely focused on demand, and while there are some bright spots when it comes to global and domestic markets, there are lingering long-term concerns. Barrows and gilts at the National Daily Direct were down 99 cents with a weighted average of 96.68. The Western Corn Belt was 37 cents higher with a weighted average of 98.18. Pork values closed firm, up 31 cents at 101.81. Loins, picnics, bellies, and hams were all higher. And estimated hog slaughter was 483,000 head. At the CME, live cattle were higher on tight ready numbers. Feeders were mixed on spread trade. And lean hog futures finished the day higher, supported by the recent bump in the wholesale market. This report is brought to you by John Deere. John Deere is proud to support the American farmers and ranchers who harvest our future year in and year out.

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7: From ABC News, I'm Sherry Preston. At least 3,000 people are still missing following this week's deadly earthquake in Colombia. The death toll more than 200, and those who made it are talking about how they survived. ABC's Faith Abube is in Medellin.
8: In all likelihood, this is going to be the last time that we see Luigi Mangione in court before jury selection in what plans to be a blockbuster state trial that will begin right after Labor Day. Now, today's hearing is a pre-trial conference to try and iron out those last-minute details, including media access, and what is likely to be one of the most high-profile trials that we've seen in quite some time.
7: That actually met Rivers at the Luigi Mangione trial. There's been no ruling yet on whether cameras will be allowed in the state trial. It's set to begin next month. ABC News legal analyst Channel Lloyd says she would be surprised if cameras are allowed in the courtroom.
9: This would be a very significant departure from what normally occurs in New York state cases. Typically, they have one of the most restrictive bans against any sort of audiovisual recording of a trial. So this is a very unique departure.
7: Mangione accused of killing United Healthcare CEO Brian Thompson in 2024. He was in court today, likely for the last time before jury selection begins next month. High interest rates plus high prices equals fewer existing home sales.
10: Month-to-month sales of existing homes slipped 1.7% last month, a softer decline than the month before. And compared to a year ago, sales were actually a little higher. Realtors blame the 2026 drop on rising interest rates and a limited number of existing homes for sale. For sellers, the upside is that the average pre-owned house is sitting on the market for only 29 days. Jim Ryan, ABC News.
7: How much do you owe on your plastic? Americans' credit card debt reached $1.26 trillion last month, increasing by $21 billion in the second quarter, according to the New York Federal Reserve. This is ABC News.
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1: Water rationing continues in Puerto Rico. ABC's Victor Oquendo reports from San Juan.
2: The state of emergency in Puerto Rico intensifying as hundreds of thousands of people, including in the capital of San Juan, have to go without running water for 48 hours at a time under a mandatory rationing system. The island facing a crippling drought, compounded by a notoriously aging water infrastructure. Levels at the Carraíso Reservoir, critical to San Juan, dangerously low.
1: New details about the steps the Secret Service took to slip President Trump off one plane, make it look like he went to another plane, and actually put him on a third plane following threats from Iran at the NATO summit in Turkey last month. Here's ABC News Chief Global Affairs Correspondent Martha Raddatz.
3: The White House neither confirmed nor denied the Post reporting, saying in a statement, the new Air Force One is a state-of-the-art aircraft that has been fitted with high-level security protocols that ensure the safety of the president and his staff. As the president has said recently, there are many enemies of America who have their sights on him, and we use every tool at our disposal to address those threats.
1: That from reporting in the Washington Post. President Trump's media company announcing $238 million in losses in the second quarter, 10 times more than last year. Now the parent company of Truth Social says it's going back to its roots. It plans to abandon crypto, online betting, and financial services business. I'm Sherry Preston, ABC News.
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6: Now time for funeral announcements on 950 KWAT. Services will be at 11 o'clock this morning for Conda Williams, age 83, of Watertown. That will be at the Grace Lutheran Church here in Watertown. White and Comis in charge of these arrangements for Conda Williams. Private graveside services will be at the Bemis Presbyterian Cemetery for Joyce Rusink, age 96, of Watertown. That will be this Friday, with Crawford Ostis in charge of those arrangements for Joyce Rusink. No services will be held at this time for 64-year-old Karen Herrick of Watertown. That will be at the Crawford Ostis Funeral Chapel. Celebration of Life will be at a later date for Ron Friday Carlsbeck, age 69, Watertown, formerly of Castlewood. White and Comis in charge of those arrangements for Ron Friday Carlsbeck. That is funeral announcements on 950 KWAT.
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6: Here's your forecast from Watertown Radio and GoWatertown.net. A blend of clouds and sun with fog and spots early today with daytime highs approaching 82. Winds out of the east, 5 to 10 miles an hour. Partly cloudy skies tonight. Slight chance of thunderstorms, 63. Chance for storms tomorrow, highs around 80. A mix of clouds and sun. I'm meteorologist Derek Kite on Watertown Radio. Right now, it's 70 degrees.
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10: It was a hot day, and Larry Llewellyn was tired and thirsty. 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Larry took one drink, but couldn't stop thinking about the germs he was probably picking up from that grimy ladle. He instantly saw the need for a safe, sanitary way to quench thirst anywhere. So, before long, he created a handy disposable paper cup. 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Today, Larry Llewellyn's Dixie cups still have orders pouring in. With the Success Journal, I'm Chris Whitting.
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6: 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Actress Viola Davis has a birthday, and the first inmates entered Alcatraz prison on this day in 1934. There's nothing wrong with being afraid of severe weather. It's all part of our self-preservation instinct. But when that fear results in anxiety attacks or worse, we call it a phobia. And there are estimates that anywhere from 2 to 10% of the population suffers from a weather phobia. Some of those include astrophobia, fear of thunderstorms, thermophobia, fear of heat, and yes, there is even one for fear of rainbows. It's called iridophobia. There's some evidence that the advent of 24-hour weather coverage has caused phobias to spike in recent decades. That is the Old Farmer's Almanac Radio Report. 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
7: A blend of clouds and sun, with fog and spots early today, with daytime highs approaching 82. Winds out of the east, 5 to 10 miles an hour. Partly cloudy skies tonight, slight chance of thunderstorms, 63. Chance for storms, tomorrow, highs around 80. A mix of clouds and sun. I'm meteorologist Derek Kite on Watertown Radio. Right now, it's 74 degrees.
8: I'm Dan Loney with Your Money Now. Oil prices are on the rise after comments from Iranian leadership on the Strait of Hormuz reopening. The secretary of Iran's Supreme National Security Council said that the strait will remain closed until the U.S. meets Tehran's conditions, that according to reports by Reuters. And right now, West Texas crude is up 1% at $83 a barrel. Meanwhile, Wall Street has turned lower on the news. The Dow Industrial Average down less than a tenth of a percent. The NASDAQ is off by almost 100 points. Senator Elizabeth Warren is pressing companies who collected tariff refunds to send that money directly to consumers. The Massachusetts senator sent letters to Apple, Amazon, and others looking for information.

0: 950 KWAT, there's the happenings, and see you in September. All right, not too far away, September, as we look forward to, you know, looking at the calendar. We've got school here in a couple weeks from today here in Watertown. I'm not quite sure where you might be listening when your school starts, but boy, is it happening very, very soon. And yeah, we're just about halfway through the month of August. Looking forward to seeing you in September, and of course beyond. At least that is my hope.
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0: Corey Hart, Everything in My Heart on 950 KWAT. Latest news with ABC on the way here. Mike Tanner with your local and state news on the way here. And we'll find out what's happening with your money coming up. Bergen Owen Auctions has the Shorty and Marilyn Anderson Personal Property Auction, Saturday, August 15th, 9 a.m. at the Connington County Extension Complex. 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
5: 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NVIDIA has signed memorandums of understanding with Apollo Global Management, Blackstone, BlackRock, Brookfield Asset Management, Goldman Sachs, and KKR to establish financing platforms for NVIDIA customers. CNBC reports that the effort aims to mobilize more than $500 billion in third-party capital for hyperscalers, frontier AI labs, and enterprises to build out data centers and acquire NVIDIA hardware. Shares of Plug Power are up around 5% today after quarterly results that beat Wall Street views. More specifically, its loss in the second quarter was smaller than expected. The hydrogen solutions company also posted revenue at $178.3 million, and that beat analyst expectations. The markets are in the red across the board as concerns around Iran continue. The Dow Industrial Average is down 0.1%. Meanwhile, the NASDAQ is off more than 100 points. That's Your Money Now.
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1: Good afternoon from the KWAT newsroom. I'm Mike Tanner. Here's a look at what's happening. A Brookings woman was killed on Monday afternoon in a two-vehicle crash on Interstate 29 just east of Sisseton. The Highway Patrol says a GMC Sierra was northbound and pulling a 48-foot trailer. As it switched into the passing lane, a Honda Ridgeline pickup collided with the trailer. The 34-year-old woman driving the pickup was killed. Her 13-year-old female passenger was not injured. The GMC Sierra was driven by a 52-year-old man from Tower City, North Dakota. He was not injured. The Highway Patrol has not yet released the names of those involved. Sioux Falls police have identified the man killed in a deadly ATV crash last Thursday night. 26-year-old Damian Fleming of Sioux Falls died when he lost control of the ATV while driving in the 4800 block of North 4th Avenue. Fleming was tossed off the ATV when he hit a curb and was not wearing a helmet. An Oklahoma man has died after a motorcycle crash in the Black Hills. 72-year-old James Skillett was killed in the accident on U.S. Highway 85, 5 miles north of Deadwood. Skillett was northbound when he braked as he approached a motorcycle in front of him that was about to make a turn. Skillett lost control of the motorcycle and was thrown off it. He was taken to Monument Health in Spearfish, where he died from his injuries. Arrests and citations during this year's Sturgis Motorcycle Rally continue to outpace last year's numbers through the third day of reporting. Sturgis police reported 86 arrests and citations during the latest 24-hour reporting period, bringing the rally total to 180. At the same point last year, police had recorded 143. Non-traffic offenses accounted for 42 arrests and citations during the latest reporting period, including 20 misdemeanor drug or paraphernalia arrests, 6 felony drug arrests, and 7 assault arrests. Well, court documents identify the possible supplier of the cocaine that killed 14-year-old McKenna Wendell of Sioux Falls. Her uncle, Mark Milk, is accused of giving her the drugs, and court documents indicate that 47-year-old Kevin Chapman of Sioux Falls was his alleged supplier. An autopsy showed McKenna died from a cocaine overdose before her body was found in Brookings County this past March. Chapman is facing several drug charges from different cases, and he's pleaded not guilty. Milk and an alleged co-conspirator, John Rognes, are facing charges in connection to Wendell's death. They both have pleaded not guilty. Well, the fireworks display last month at Mount Rushmore cost the state of South Dakota $450,000 more than the event generated in economic impact, according to the State Department of Tourism. The state spent $2.8 million to plan and produce the July 3rd celebration that generated $2.35 million of economic impact. Tourism Secretary Jim Hagan celebrated the numbers, saying it's an investment that strengthened our tourism economy while reinforcing South Dakota's place as one of America's most iconic destinations. The $2.35 million economic impact estimate includes visitor spending, hotel room rentals, and sales tax revenue. Well, Kristi Noem had one of the toughest jobs in all of federal government during her time as Secretary of the Department of Homeland Security. She ended up leaving that job in March following an immigration roundup in Minneapolis that ended with the deaths of 2 civilian protesters. I recently talked with the former secretary and former South Dakota governor about the conversations she had with her boss during that time.
2: President Trump

0: wants this country to be safer, and he continues to focus on that. When I visit with him, you know, he always said to me, Christy, I'll never fire you. I will never fire you. It was me that went to him eventually and said, sir, I understand that I don't want to be someone who hinders your administration. I will certainly leave the department, but I would like to still be involved in security in the Western Hemisphere. And that's how I ended up at the Shield of Americas, was getting to work with countries in the Western Hemisphere to help them with their borders.
1: You can hear my full conversation with Christy Noem. We've got the interview posted on our website, gowatertown.net. Well, today is primary day in Minnesota, and the state has already set a record for absentee and mail-in ballots. As of Monday morning, Secretary of State Steve Simon announced the state had already received more than 206,000 early ballots. That's the highest total for any non-presidential election primary. The polls in Minnesota are open until 8 p.m. today. And Lake Area Tech has announced Sarah Wells will be their keynote speaker for the upcoming Feuerstein Series event. Wells is a former Olympian hurdler who competed for Canada in the 2012 Games in London. Wells has also raced across deserts and mountains on television's The Amazing Race. She'll speak at LATC October 5th at 7 p.m. That's a look at what's happening. From the KWAT Newsroom, I'm Mike Tanner.

0: Here's your forecast from Watertown Radio and GoWatertown.net.
1: Partly cloudy skies this afternoon with daytime highs approaching 82. Winds out of the east 5 to 10 miles per hour. Partly cloudy skies again tonight. Slight chance of thunderstorms. Lows dip down to about 63. Chance for storms tomorrow, high of 80.
0: I'm meteorologist Mandy Fellhuber on Watertown Radio.
1: Currently, it's 79 degrees.
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0: Now time for funeral announcements on 950 KWAT. Private graveside services will be at the Bemis Presbyterian Cemetery for Joyce Rusink, age 96, of Watertown. That will be this Friday, with Crawford Ostis in charge of those arrangements for Joyce Rusink. A celebration of life service will be held on Sunday for Ron Friday Kalsbeck, 69, Watertown, formerly of Castlewood. That will be held at 3 p.m. on Sunday at Cloud 9 Bar Back Room. White and Comis in charge of this celebration of life for Ron Friday Kalsbeck. Services are pending for 78-year-old Richard Dick Rodman of Castlewood. Those services will be with the Crawford Ostis Funeral Chapel. No services will be held at this time for 64-year-old Karen Herrick of Watertown. That will be at the Crawford Ostis Funeral Chapel. That is funeral announcements on 950 KWAT.
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5: From Middle Tennessee State University to the University of Tennessee, and then as a Miami Hurricane, and now he's in purple with the Vikings. Third-round draft pick Jacoby Thomas joins us. And Jacoby, you've had quite the journey so far, but now you're a rookie with the Vikings. Tell us about that journey in college, getting to where you were and really starred like in that semifinal game for the Hurricanes. That had to be a big moment for you as well.
6: Yeah, my journey is, it's one of many blessings. You know, I had great coaches everywhere I went, but it's not where you start, it's how you finish. And that was the biggest thing for me, is I wanted to finish somewhere where I could leave a mark and be cared about more than just a player, as a person too. And shout out Coach Harris at Miami. He really brought my love for football and also upgraded my understanding of the game and really made this dream possible. So all the thanks to him.
5: About that maturity last year, what in your game did go from this level to that level? Explain that to fans.
6: I would say mentally, and my coaches having trust in me and allowing me to be the player that I am. And they really just gave me the keys to the defense last year and just let me play and let me run it. And when I'm comfortable out there, I'm a different person. So I think that's really the secret.
5: All right, hey, we'll talk that comfort zone in the NFL when we come back.
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5: We're with Viking safety Jacoby Thomas. And Jacoby, you mentioned before the break about comfort zone with coaching. Now you're in Coach Brian Flores' defense. A complicated one, but a fun one. A lot of players tell me. How excited are you to be in this scheme?
6: Oh, man, I'm more than excited. This is where I wanted to be. Coach Flo and me had, you know, great connections since my top 30 visit. I know how much this game means to him and how much it means to me. And the ability that I have in this defense is unbelievable up to what I can measure to be. But it's exciting, man. I love Coach Flo and having a great coach like that, especially a guy like Josh Metellus being in my room. Such a great leader, such a great person, man. And he's not spoken about enough about who he is. So having a guy like that, man, it makes it all the more fun to be here.
5: Jacoby, thanks for your time. Really appreciate you. Have a great 26. Welcome to Minnesota.
6: Yes, sir. Thank you so much. You as well.
5: Jacoby Thomas, everybody. That concludes this one. Next time, I'm Neil Roberts.
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0: There is Los Lobos doing some Richie Valen. And come on, let's go. A 950 KWAT. Tomorrow night will be a Wednesday night dance at the Watertown Senior Activity Center. And they'll have music with Timmy Show doing country. Maybe do some 50s like Richie Valen or something. 50s, 60s, rock oldies. And there will be line dancing. 7 to 9:30, admission $7, and line dancers are going to welcome. It is open to all music lovers and dancers. And it is located 26 First Avenue Southwest here in Watertown. If you want to sign up for line dancing classes, phone number 237-4262.
1: Cattle futures are mixed. Hogs, corn, and soybeans are lower. I'm John Perkins with a Brownfield Market Update. Speed wins. That's why Stein is focused on delivering higher-yielding genetics faster than the competition and why they release more new Enlist E3 lines than any other company. Stein has you. Soybeans are lower today on fund and technical selling. The USDA's National Good to Excellent rating dipped 1% over the past week, and development is ahead of average. Weather looks generally seasonal in much of the region. China did buy 136,000 tons of new crop U.S. soybeans ahead of the open. On top of that, the Philippines picked up some new crop U.S. soybean meal. New marketing year for soybeans starts September 1st. For soybean products, it's October 1st. September beans are down 10 and 3 quarters, 11.51. November's 11 and a quarter lower at 11.68 and a quarter. September bean meal steady at 305.50. September soybean oil's down 107 at 68.46. Corn's lower today. The U.S. good to excellent rating held and developments faster than most recent years. USDA will update U.S. and world supply, demand, and production numbers tomorrow at noon Eastern, 11 a.m. Central. Soybeans and corn will not only be watching yield projections, they'll be keeping an eye on planted area adjustments now that FSA acreage data is starting to be factored in. September corn's 1 3/4 lower at 436.5. December's down 1 3/4 at 460. And wheat today is down on fund and technical selling. 91% of winter wheat and 24% of spring wheat are harvested as of Sunday. USDA could cut exports from the Black Sea region Wednesday due to ongoing war. September Chicago's 12 3/4 lower at 627 3/4. Cotton's up, rice is down as they get ready for tomorrow's USDA numbers. December cotton's 29 lower at 29 higher at 84.15. September rice is a dime lower at 13.92.5. Live cattle are mixed and feeders are still up, getting ready for widespread direct cash cattle business. The major direct markets continue to look pretty quiet. This week's show list does look smaller than last week in all of the major feeding areas. Box beef's lower at midday today, but down modestly relative to the recent activity. October live, 62 lower at 226.27. December's 42 lower at 225.52. With this weakness in corn, September feeders are up 12 at 344.70. October's 32 higher at 336.20. And hogs today are down, taking profits after yesterday's gains. Pork is up at midday, but that's been inconsistent recently. Butcher hog markets are steady. The major direct markets had no comparison at their open this morning. October lean is down 40 at 83.27. December's $1.05 lower at 74.07. And over in the broader market, crude oil's up about $1 a barrel, back above 83. The Dow's down about 90 points currently. I'm John Perkins with a Brownfield Market Update.
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3: As Nilsson's strength increased, he's had success in hitting winning heights, as was the case in July when he won the USA Track and Field Outdoor Championships with a jump of 5.82 meters. Nilsson shares his beef story, as well as beef snacks, with his fellow athletes.
4: These new Build Your Base beef sticks. 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
3: Nilsson appreciates the Build Your Base toolkit, which offers tips for training and recovery, as well as recipes and meal plans to help athletes include more high-quality protein in their diet.
4: Very recently, I've been doing just a lot of ground beef with my eggs in the morning, and there's a lot of recipes on the Build Your Base website, and I've been using a lot of those. 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
3: Congratulations to Chris Nilsson, beef enthusiast and pole vault champion of the 2026 USA Track and Field Outdoor Competition. I'm Pam Geppert reporting for the South Dakota Beef Checkoff.
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9: Partly cloudy skies this afternoon with daytime highs approaching 82. Winds out of the east 5 to 10 miles per hour. Partly cloudy skies again tonight. Slight chance of thunderstorms. Lows dip down to about 63. Chance for storms tomorrow, high of 80. I'm meteorologist Mandy Fallhuber on Watertown Radio. Currently 80.
10: I'm Dan Loney with Your Money Now. Sales of existing homes fell for the second straight month, according to the National Association of Realtors. The rate of decline was 1.7% and an adjusted annual rate of 4.06 million homes. It reinforces that higher mortgage rates are continuing to freeze the market. Still, home prices rose 2% year over year to $434,000, and there is a bright spot. Sales for the first 7 months of the year are up 2.4%. One day after saying it was going to have a $15 billion common stock offering, chipmaker Intel has upped that number to $20 billion at $95 per share. The company says that the money will be used for general corporate purposes, but occurs at a time where they're upping their CapEx spend due to AI demands. Wall Street continues lower as concerns around a peace deal with Iran continue to worry investors.

0: called A Better Life with Dr. Sanjay Gupta.
1: For a long time, when we talked about the HPV vaccine, we were talking about protecting girls from cervical cancer. But now there's something every parent of a boy should know as well. The vaccine isn't necessarily just for girls, because a new study out of Johns Hopkins School of Public Health found that boys and young men who got the HPV vaccine cut their risk of developing HPV-related cancers by about half. HPV, that virus, is incredibly common, nothing to be ashamed of. Almost everyone who's sexually active will likely be exposed at some point. The CDC currently recommends the vaccine for kids at ages 11 or 12, but it can be given as early as 9. And if your kid missed it, it's not too late for them to get protected. Catch-up shots are recommended through age 26. If you have questions, if you have concerns, your family pediatrician is a good place to start. I'm Dr. Sanjay Gupta, helping you live a better life.
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0: Partner Talk. Welcome to AgriTalk. I'm your host, Michelle Rook. Well, grains were lower Tuesday with risk-off technical selling ahead of the August WASDE and crop report. Now, that was despite another 5 million bushels of soybean export business to China. Wheat also weighed on row crops, bailing on unconfirmed rumors of a meeting between Russia and Ukraine to allow safe passage of export vessels. Cattle futures were mixed, still running up into resistance. Chart resistance on live cattle futures, while feeders were mostly higher, but markets still awaiting this week's cash trade. And hogs, well, we were mostly lower there and unable to extend recent gains. Details today on AgriTalk. Our guest analyst, Mike Miner of Professional Ag Marketing. Later in the show, Brian Bledsoe has our ag weather forecast. Brian split with AgMarket.net as price action perspective right after the news with Spencer Langford, economist with Pro Farmer. Happy Tuesday to you, Spencer.
1: Hey, happy Tuesday to you as well, Michelle.
0: Yeah, well, kind of another kind of quiet day in the corn market. Maybe even we could say the bean market was a little more active ahead of the report. But really, that's kind of where the market is really focused right now, isn't it?
1: Yeah, it really does kind of seem like the report positioning is, you know, kind of overshadowing some other news that we're getting, especially in soybeans, you know. On the fundamental side of thinking, crop 1% down to 62%. And we also got news, as you mentioned, of a flash sale to China of 136,000 metric tons of soybeans, as well as soybean meal getting a flash sale this morning of 180,000 metric tons to the Philippines. But really just kind of that pre-report positioning and a little bit of pressure across the ag commodities today. That led to September soybeans falling 10.25 cents to 1151.5. While November soybeans fell 10.75 cents to 1168.75. September meal lost 50 cents to $305, while September soy oil fell 96 points to 68.57.
0: Yeah, and the November beans, I know we've been kind of trying to hold that 100-day moving average, so we got right into that area here today. But again, you can't make too much out of it going into a report, it doesn't seem like. The corn market, boy, that one, like we said, has been very sideways here the last 3 days, hasn't it?
1: Yeah, definitely. Range bound is just the word that I would use to describe these markets right now. And, you know, tomorrow's report, that is kind of hard to understate typically how important it is. That's really the first time we get a survey-based forecast of these crop yields. It's not, you know, just a trend line projection. These are, you know, reports that are derived from what farmers are telling USDA. And also, you know, on the acreage side of things, we also get an update based off what FSA has certified and not just limited to, you know, what that June acreage report.
0: For sure.
1: Very important there. And for the day, September corn was down 1.5 cents to 436.75. With December corn down 1.25 cents to 460.5.
0: Yeah, and we've been pivoting right around that 460 area. I know we have some people watching kind of that 50-day moving average. Brian Split has another take on the technical picture, which we're going to talk about just in a little bit. Wheat, though, under some pretty good pressure today.
1: Yeah, you know, there was a little bit of news there that there was the potential for a pause in these attacks between Russia and Ukraine. Obviously, that situation is still very, very fragile, to put it lightly. And you know, I think talking about this WASDE report, when we shift to the global side of things, the wheat stocks are something that I'm really going to be keeping an eye on myself. It's going to be really interesting to see, you know, are we getting any big changes to production estimates after we've seen these heat waves in Europe? So with wheat trending down, maybe we could get a little bit of a surprise with this WASDE tomorrow. And for the day, September SRW wheat fell 10.25 cents to 630.25, while September HRW fell 14.25 to 699.25. September spring wheat fell 10.75 cents to 659.25.
0: Yeah, it's, I think, interesting that you point out that we need to be watching what's going on with the wheat balance sheet from a global standpoint. We get so fixated on corn and soybean yield in this report tomorrow, for sure. Cotton market, a little correction yesterday, but back higher today.
1: Yeah, you know, over the past couple weeks here, it's been really impressive to see cotton really continue to grind higher towards that 85-cent mark rather than kind of gravitate back towards that 80-cent mark,
0: For sure. Like,
1: you know, we may have originally thought. We may, however, need to see a big number on exports, I think, to really push past that level. For the day, December cotton was up 53 points to close at 84.39.
0: And let's talk about the cattle market. A little divergence between live and feeder cattle futures here today. Live cattle almost look a little tired to me.
1: Yeah, you know, we also kind of saw a little bit of a slip there in choice box beef. I know Monday we saw a really big surge up of about $7 in choice, and I you know, that really offered support, I thought. But today we had a little bit of a pullback, dropped $1.04. It's back down to $3.70.38. And I think that definitely weighed on futures some.
0: Yeah.
1: But, you know, typically beef prices, we get a little bit of a boost leading up to this Labor Day weekend. So, you know, if that seasonal factor comes into play, we might get a little bit of support for cattle futures later in the month. For the day, October live cattle fell 57.5 cents to close at 226.32.5, while September feeders gained 67.5 cents to 345.25.
0: Yeah, technical picture in feeder cattle, though, looks better than the live cattle futures. We keep running up into chart resistance, especially in the October, I think, around the 200-day moving average, and can't get through that. All right, like I said, we could not extend gains in the hogs here today. I guess no surprise.
1: Yeah, yesterday we saw some pretty solid gains there. But, you know, even with hogs not being able to really continue to capitalize, it was kind of supportive to see them finish well off of those daily lows. We saw October hogs down 35 cents to finish at 83.32.5.
0: Yeah, well, thanks so much. That is Spencer Linkford, economist with Pro Farmer, and with Price Action Perspective today, Brian Split with AgMarket.net. All right, last week you and I talked about this head and shoulder pattern in the corn, and it's still something that's confirming in your mind?
2: So in order to confirm that, Michelle, we have to take out the neckline of the pattern. And basically, if we think back to the July WASDE report, post that report, so this would be back to mid-July, this is the level that they have continued to buy against. We're talking roughly 434, 435 on September corn as the front month contract. So if this report does send us through that level tomorrow, basically you have almost a month's worth of buying that would now be underwater, and that would likely lead to additional technical selling. So downside objective, if this does validate itself, would be about 402.5 basis September corn. Now on the flip side, when we think about the amount of time that it's taken to build that pattern, October feeders in the same period of time have built a potential inverse head and shoulder. So the timing of the neckline and the shoulders are roughly about a day apart. The corn market would make it first, then the feeder market would make it the next day. So if we could get feeders roughly above 341 on the October contract, that should send us up into the upper 350s. About 358.50 would be the measured objective to the upside on feeders. And I would venture to say that if the corn market validates its head and shoulder pattern by breaking down through that neckline on the report, then we're likely going to see the feeder cattle market follow suit and break through its neckline to the upside.
0: So you don't think there's any coincidence that these are trading in complete inverses?
2: No, not at all. And I think in the short term here, if we have lower priced corn for a shorter period of time here, maybe get a re-look at the summer lows, then feeders are going to be back in demand with cheaper feed values.
0: Very interesting as always. Thanks, Brian. Brian Split with AgMarket.net with our price action and technical perspective here today. When we come back, Mike Miner with Professional Ag Marketing joins us. We're going to talk about WASDE and their crop tour that they just got done with around the Midwest. That's more. We'll have more when we come back on AgriTalk.
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7: And welcome back to AgriTalk. Thanks for joining us here on a Tuesday. Mike Miner with Professional Ag Marketing is joining us here as our guest analyst today. For those of you that are tuning in, of course, so we've been talking about grains were lower today across the board. A lot of that was kind of felt like risk off or technical selling pressure here ahead of the WASDE report. And Mike, let's just talk a little bit about some of the minutia today. Oh, by the way, thanks for being with me. Appreciate it.
8: Thanks for having me.
7: Yeah, no, good to have you. And we want to talk about the tour that you guys held as well. You guys do your own crop tour ahead of the Pro Farmer Crop Tour. And I know you have some historical data to share with us and tracking and that sort of thing. But talking about today's activity, okay, WASDE was one part of it. The other thing we talk about, Black Sea War headlines. Those two things kind of combined to pressure the grain markets today, didn't they?
8: A little bit. You continue to be picky and choosy a little bit on the market on what they want to trade on the wheat side. I think it's really hard to trade engage the wheat market right now because one day you may get news and not trade it, and the next day you get the same news and then trade it right away. So it's been a hard one to gauge. There is stories just about maybe they're going to move some exports over through this way, so it's a little bit more bearish still yet. I think that's still a little bit more friendly because if they're choosing to say, hey, we're gonna find a way to get these exports out no matter what, it doesn't tell me necessarily that they're like, we don't need to move them. You know, we're going to make sure we get them out of that port. We're going to stop fighting each other. It'll be fine. That's not really the case. They're trying to find other alternatives to say, like, we can get it through this way, and then we can kind of still keep fighting. And so in my eyes, at least longer term, it seems like this war is going to continue to escalate and pick up some steam. But, yeah, today maybe a little bearish on the wheat side, maybe a little pre-report positioning ahead of the WASDE tomorrow as well.
7: And not to belabor the Black Sea export disruptions, because it's been a moving target. You see different numbers quoted day after day from either the loss of export activity out of Ukraine or Russia. Yesterday, I saw a figure that said Ukraine exports would be down 12% without some stoppage to the war, and I think that was out of the Ukraine Ag Ministry. I think you pointed out to me probably the biggest key for why wheat can't rally on this war news is because the U.S. is not getting any business out of this, are we? Export business.
8: No, not really necessarily. And for a while here, the higher U.S.

0: the average trade guesses for corn and soybean yields are pretty close to what we saw in July. The July report, the 183 on corn and 53 on beans. But what does the market already have priced in your opinion?
1: You know, a 182.4 was the average trade estimate going into tomorrow's report. And that, it's a little low. And to see the range only from like 180 to 185, I mean, really, StoneX is pretty much your top estimate in that number going into tomorrow. So from that perspective, StoneX is normally very close. They're within a percent or one bushel or so of the August number. So they do a very good job. And part of that is that they do a survey. And part of this number in the August WASD from NAS is it's part survey, part satellite imagery. And the crop starts pretty big this year, right? We had 186, 187, 189 type yield number expectations with satellite imagery to start off the year. And then as the year's gone on, it stayed a little bit drier and the crop keeps getting a little bit smaller. So for us to be closer to a trend line now, it doesn't show that, wow, we're still above trend line yields. It maybe shows how far we've already taken back this crop a little from what the potential was according to satellite imagery earlier. So it's been getting a little bit smaller. I think the trade is thinking somewhere around trend line at 183, because that would suggest somewhere around 470 futures historically with that type of stocks to use ratio. So it's pretty comfortable in the mid fours, I think. Once you get below 181, 180 on a corn yield number, it starts to get very, very friendly on price action. If you're above that 184, 185, and if you found more acres, maybe then you start to talk about lower fours, but it's going to be very hard for us to get out of this 60-cent trading range that we've been in on this corn market, Michelle.
0: Yeah, and you and I are sitting in the part of the Corn Belt, the western side anyways. You work out of southern Minnesota, don't necessarily live there, but we have had a much tougher go here with the crop than we did last year, where we were looking at record crops in the western Corn Belt and the northwestern Corn Belt. So do you think that the crop is good enough in the rest of the Corn Belt to balance the western Corn Belt, the northwestern Corn Belt problems or not?
1: To an extent. I don't think we have the crop we had last year in the United States, but I don't think it's far off. Last year's crop probably was a little bit smaller than the number they came out with at the USDA at 186.5. You know, maybe a 185 was a little bit closer or a few less acres. With that being the case, you know, if we did come in at 183, I think I'm just fine with that. Iowa and Minnesota both look good enough to make up most of the problem in the western Corn Belt. With that being the case as well, you know, you may ask me, how in the world could we put Iowa at 215 or 220? It makes a lot of sense. I mean, we didn't have the southern rust and disease issues through Iowa like we had last year, or we didn't have the bad crop we had north of Marshall, Minnesota, like we did last year with that huge gap. This year, there's just not as many big zeros out there as what we had last year in some of those states. Now, South Dakota, North Dakota, pretty big disasters and spots. Nebraska, obviously too dry there, but we're making up part of it. Illinois has holes out east that has some problems throughout that state. Just end of June, it was too wet when we took our aerial crop tour. It was just very spotty. And it was delayed planting at that point too in the eastern Corn Belt, so it wasn't that surprising. But Indiana and Ohio battled through it pretty well. So with that being the case, I think with a lot of difference between a few of the states here, you do somehow end up near that trendline corn yield, Michelle.
0: So again, when you guys did your crop tour, you did eight states?
1: Yep.
0: Eight states. Okay. And you included North Dakota, right?
1: Yep, because we have a guy up by Bowdell, kind of. So he did some of the North Dakota stuff, a few clients down up there, and then Fargo, and worked our way through the Dakotas, Nebraska, Missouri, over to Ohio, and then back. So we got a pretty good chunk of the tour, at least, under our
0: belts. And again, what did you come out with for corn and soybean yield estimates?
1: We were just under 184 and then rounded up to 184, basically. So just above trend line. And that necessarily doesn't mean I think August WASD will be there. I do think we'll have something around a 185 if I had to take a bet, just knowing how they calculate the yields on the report. I'd be a little surprised if we did come in below trend line

0: fields. So I'm anxiously waiting for tomorrow's report, as I'm a little bit of an outlier there.
1: Well, it's because of the way, like you say, that we do the methodology, and that's why we had the shocking 188.8 that we got last year, you know, because they're using, we don't have ground truth, we don't have field data to use, so that skews it a little bit. And you came in on soybeans at 53?
0: I don't take a soybean estimate just because it's pretty early yet. A lot of soybeans, that you know, a lot of weather to occur yet. I've been surprised in general how many people have already told me that the soybean potential is really gone, just with some of the top nodes, the way things look today. I thought August weather's been shaping up pretty well for a lot of the Corn Belt. So I'd be surprised if you saw a lower number out of the USDA for soybeans. But nonetheless, with the forecast we have the next 10 days here, it should be some very good soybean weather, I think, Michelle.
1: Yeah, the average trade guess, 52.9, so just 0.1 bushels off of the July figure that USDA gave us. And it's really too early, and I think that's why everybody's kind of stuck on that 53 number. So if there's a surprise tomorrow, it will be that USDA changes that somehow or whatever.
0: That or acres.
1: Acres, let's talk about that. And I've talked about this with other folks. But FSA data, the certified acres, will be incorporated in some thinking because we had, what, 8 million acres of soybeans left to plant when we did the June 30th acreage surveys, that maybe, what, corn and bean acres could both go up?
0: We have a little bit of PTSD from last year, don't we, on the acres?
1: Yes, we do. That, maybe some of the other surprises for the report. And then what does the market trade after the report, plus, well, we haven't talked about cattle and hogs yet. We'll get into that as well with Mike Miner of Professional Ag Marketing when we come back here on AgriTalk.
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1: Let's head to the markets page at ProFarmer.com and recap Tuesday's market closes. September corn down 1.5, 436¾. Beef down 1.25, 460½. September beans down 10¼ at 1151½. November down 10¾, 1168¾. Beef meal was down 70 cents at 310.90. December soybean oil down 102 points, 68.12. September SRW wheat down 10¼, 630¼. HRW 14¼, lower 699¼. And spring wheat off 10¾, 659¼. Dease cotton up 53 at 84.39. October live cattle down 57½, 226.32½. Dease down 25 at 225.70. September feeders up 67½ at 345.25. October up 82½ with October hogs down 35, 83.32½. For more information, go to Pro Farmer.
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8: 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All right, Mike Miner with Professional Ag Marketing is joining us here on AgriTalk. I'm your host, Michelle Rook. We kind of left off before the break talking about the tour that Professional Ag Marketing does prior to the Pro Farmer Crop Tour and the August WASDE report. And Mike, one of the things I wanted to ask you about that, and then we'll circle back around and talk about acreage a little bit as far as the WASDE, but the tour, where were you guys at last year? How did the numbers compare from last year to this year?
9: Yeah, we were 184.6 last year, so just under 2 lower than where the USDA ended at. But if you looked, I think Iowa was a big part of that. Iowa, they came out at 210 in the USDA last year, and that was only one off a record from the prior year. And I really thought, like, with the conditions, with the disease pressure Iowa had, I thought 210 was a stretch for them.
8: I did too.
9: So yeah, I wouldn't be surprised if it was closer to 185 or something in that ballpark last year for a national average, because Iowa moves the crop a lot. When I look at our numbers at 184, the two big states are Minnesota and Iowa that we've got, because we have those yields pumped up pretty good. So if we do not end up getting as good of crops in those two states as what we figure, 184 is going to be a stretch for our estimates for sure, Michelle.
8: Yeah, and I think Minnesota was at, what, 206 on the state wide yield average last year from USDA, which was a record for them. And I think they even beat Illinois and Iowa. So
9: yep.
8: Minnesota was the star last year. When we talk about the WASDE tomorrow, FSA certified acres will be incorporated in. We had to go to the break before. What do you think they'll use? Will those skew the numbers like they did last year? Because we had a 2 million acre shift out of corn, 2 million more acres of corn, 2.5 million less acres of beans last year. Sorry.
9: It was a big one, because that one really came out of nowhere for the yield. I mean, you had a huge yield last year, and then you added acres on top of it. It was really a slap in the face there. So this year, hopefully it's not quite as extreme. Most of the talk has been an acre increase. I've seen some of the folks using satellite imagery, things like that. They maybe had a little bit lower than last year, a million lower on corn. There's not much of a track record, just because it's, we haven't had that data around very long. So it'll be interesting as they build that track record up over the next few years. But I'm expecting a slight increase. Otherwise, we still have pretty high acres plugged in there, especially when you combine the two together, Michelle. It's very hard to get over 180 million acres between the two of them combined.
8: Yeah, I think there's some thought, though, that you know, maybe there were some farmers with the high fertilizer prices that decided not to plant some of those last acres of corn. So it'll be interesting to see what we get from FSA tomorrow. What about demand? Any big changes there that you see, or anything you're watching on the world front, including the world wheat numbers or world corn numbers, for gosh sakes?
9: We're still trying to figure out, you know, what China's got going on for a longer term plan. China on soybeans, we had another flash sale there, 5 million bushels to China. Still not catching up with some of the rumored sales. I would argue that when I view their progress so far, they've made good purchase progress on soybeans, but they do really have to ramp it up here. It's about that time of the year that they really start piling on some of these new crop sales, especially if they want to hit that 12 million metric ton goal by the time Xi and Trump supposedly are supposed to meet here in September. So with that being the case, they really got to get going on it to really double what they've purchased so far, at least, Michelle, and then some. Yeah. And at this point, other than that, corn demand looks great on the export front. The ethanol side looks great still. We'll see what the Western demand looks like going forward with less crop out this way, though, longer term.
8: Yeah, what's your focus going to be, or what's the market focus going to be after we get the reports out of the way?
9: Some of the longer-term support lines, corn on December has a long-term trend line holding around 449. I'd like to see if that gets stressed or if we can hold that level just as price action. But fundamentally, what I'll be focused on here is early harvest progress is going to start kicking off very fast in the Western Corn Belt. A lot of silage chopping is already starting to occur in more central South Dakota, for example. But by the end of this month, we're going to know more about this crop in the Western Corn Belt and how bad it really is in the Dakotas and Nebraska. And then other than that, it really shifts towards, you know, the big four, which has been China. Are they going to ramp up some of those purchases ahead of that meeting? And then the two wars, is there more escalation there, or do we just continually find a war that they get some escalation right away and then it fizzles out and then it really doesn't have much of an impact over the next couple of years after that? It's just harder to trade and harder to analyze, Michelle. So those are a few things we're focused on. Weather very soon will be put to the back seat here and we'll focus on Brazil.
8: The funds are still long in corn, in soybeans, meal, oil, Kansas City wheat, and especially in the row crops at a really odd time of the year. Do they defend those longs, you think?
9: They'd like to see some of the support levels hold. The report will show us some as well here tomorrow, I would imagine. They're not significant longs. They're just minor longs, but they do kind of have longs across all of the grain sector there. So if they do liquidate, it shouldn't pile on too bad here. And I would imagine farmer selling shouldn't pack on too hard either.
8: Okay. Your thoughts about the cattle market. Live cattle today looked a little tired from a chart perspective, while feeders actually look very good. Why the divergence?
9: A little bit of divergence here. You know, partly when I start to look at this is that we have had some strength lately. We've been hanging on in this area. They've been quick to buy the feeder cattle on signs of strength compared to the fat cattle market. And that's normalized as of late, too. Like, if you look, the feeder cattle futures in January versus the October live cattle futures, we're actually kind of showing a crush profit right now. That's very weird. You know, if you look at that the last 2 years, that's probably about $100 to $150 loss. So that's about as aggressive as we've seen that crush in our near recent future. So that's normalized a little bit more. That could have been one of the reasons why you saw that price action stay too in the cattle market.
8: Well, the live cattle keep running up into chart resistance. I think the 50-day moving or the 50% retracement, the 200-day moving averages have been pretty tough resistance for October live cattle, haven't they?
9: A little bit here. We've got to get something new out of this cattle market. It's been a hard one to analyze as of late. We'll see. We were 13 days away from seeing the port reopen there at Arizona, and we'll have some new things to trade hopefully pretty soon here, other than some relatively poor demand that we've seen, but that's starting to pick up too from a seasonal perspective. Hopefully the rest of the month we can really turn that cut out higher.
8: You watched ground beef prices during July, though, and you thought that that was a telltale sign of demand?
9: Yeah, when I look at the ground beef market, that's normally a really big beef demand indicator, and we struggled all through the month of July. The other primals are still somewhat okay, but I think that one really showed us a lot when it comes to demand. So we're anticipating that we should still see this bump that we normally do over the past couple of years through the end of this month, but with the way we saw ground beef act in July, we're a little bit less certain about what we can expect here the rest of the month with a recovery in boxed beef.
8: Yeah, you'd like to see boxes respond, though, when you have a slaughter last week only at 509,000 head. That's pretty light.
9: Yeah, they're buying less cattle, kills dropping. We'll see a longer term here if they can keep this up.
8: What do you think about cash trade this week? Last week we had 106,000 head of negotiated cattle, so that was good. We did have cash trade up, 215, the five area weighted average, 235.21. Can we beat that this week?
9: It seems like we've been having that 235 picked up, get traded a little bit here. So we are seeing that. It'll help if we can continue to see choice continue to rally here, up $7 or so yesterday, trying to take half that back today. So we'll see if we can continue the momentum. But otherwise, it's moving the right direction, at least for them to gain a little bit of direction back.
8: So JBS announced yesterday that the Souderton, Pennsylvania plant that they're closing, they're going to refurbish, put $30 million into it, make it into a value-added facility. But this kind of signals that we could maybe lose another packer this year. Is that kind of where we're going with that reshuffling, you think?
9: Well, it's not like they're making any more money than they would like here still. So hopefully the second quarter beyond here, we can start to see a little bit of a U.S. herd rebuild starting to show a little bit, which it always gets tightest when you start to do that. So
8: yeah.
9: That would be the earliest signs of it. But I'm watching that heifer retention pretty hard here to give us a better picture of what the herd's going to do going forward. But really, you start to close another packing plant, it gets things pretty tight there, and the leverage is well back in their camp.
8: Yeah, packer capacity is under 85%, I think. As far as the hog market, we did not see any follow-through buying after two up days in the, I think, October and December contracts. What's the problem with hogs?
9: Well, you've seen four straight weeks now. You've got lighter kills all in a row. You're looking at weights that are dropping again. We're not really underkilling supply too bad. Hopefully we just have a few less pigs here. Problem is we can't get cutout to really bounce here. You have production lower than last year, lower than 24, and cutout is still weaker than both those years. Something's got to change, and maybe it's just the fact that you're maybe seeing something with ground beef and pork, with them both showing a little bit of weakness in demand. Maybe it's poultry. Maybe it's chicken with some of their new technology that they've had come in and production being higher. Maybe that's pushing out market out the grocery side pretty aggressively.
8: Okay. Thanks so much, Mike. Appreciate it. Mike, a minor with Professional Ag Marketing. When we come back, Brian Bledsoe Weather joins us with our Ag Weather Outlook.
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12: 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Highly pathogenic avian influenza has affected more than 197 million birds since 2022. 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
8: 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Again, that's August 20th, so coming up next week. Well, joining us for our ag weather segment today, meteorologist Brian Bledsoe with Brian Bledsoe Weather. Good to have you back, Brian.
9: It's a pleasure to be with you, Michelle.
8: So let's start off talking about some of these severe storms that hit areas of the eastern Corn Belt last night and kind of continued on to today. Some people saying maybe derecho level winds. What did you see?
9: I mean, I think to call what happened a derecho is definitely a usable term for that. I mean, we had wind speed 70 to 90 miles per hour in some of that. I think it was impactful over a much smaller swath. And I know the constant comparison of August of 2020 was. So I don't think we're talking about that level of damage. But I think in that narrow sector where it was moving through, there will be some damage, you know, that is definitely impactful, just not nearly what we saw with, you know, some of those bigger events. But yeah, this is that time of season, you know, where you're hot, dry in the southern plains, and those storms ride the top of that ridge and work off that heat and humidity. And you know, for the most part, we're probably going to see some of that impact the northern part of that area again tonight as another complex of storms gets going.
8: Yeah, so we are doing

0: chipping away, doing a little bit of damage here and there. Talk about that ridge of high pressure. It's also producing some heat and dryness farther south from us. Is that going to last?
1: Yeah, typically, you know, you look at what we've seen so far with this pattern, and, you know, especially down in Texas where we had a upper level disturbance, you know, about a month ago, cruising from the east, and it dropped anywhere from 10 to 30 inches of rain down in that part of the world. But after that has gone by the wayside, traditionally this time of year, we get that big ridge to set up in the southern plains, and we can go from a whole lot of rain, what we saw, to basically shutting it off and having to worry about flash drought concerns down there. And I think that's a very real thing, especially across the eastern half of Texas. You look at most Oklahoma, a lot of Oklahoma has been kind of a mess. Southeast Kansas, you know, has been okay at times, but I would still expect heat and dryness to be a very big part of the weather story going forward, probably through a lot of the rest of this month, from south and southeast Kansas, most of Oklahoma, right down in the eastern half of Texas. That ridge is probably not going to be very quick to relent, at least in that part of the world.
0: Yeah, and you see a lot of social media photos down in Texas where that crop is burnt up. It is done.
1: Yeah, there are places. And, you know, and that isn't even discussing what's gone on farther west, you know, across west Texas. The panhandle's been, you know, an epic disaster so far this year. Southwest Kansas has been a mess. You know, there are areas that have had rain, but the problem with it is it's been very extreme, and we've seen huge changes in that amount of rain over such a short distance. There, just to put this in perspective for you, Michelle, I talked about this yesterday on Twitter. There's about 28 miles difference from Leota, Kansas to Scott City, there in the western part of the state. There is a 10-inch rain difference between those two locations over the past 90 days.
0: Wow.
1: And that is just a remarkable thing. And we've seen several of these types of gradients across the region. So I think a lot of folks would just like a nice general rainfall to impact a lot of areas. But with this pattern, that is certainly not what you get. You either get it all or you get nothing.
0: Yeah, and so those areas that are getting nothing, is there any drought relief expected for them in the west?
1: Yeah, I think for some areas we're going to see, and this is especially starting to take shape tomorrow, we're going to see a pretty good pop as far as the monsoonal flow coming out of Arizona, New Mexico, working through Utah, Colorado, on up into Wyoming, and across Nebraska, parts of the Dakotas. So, yes, there's going to be you know, some decent rain there, but you won't have to go too far southeast to really get out of that flow. Again, it goes from, you know, the big haves to the big have-nots. So if you live in south central Kansas and you're expecting rain out of this, probably not going to happen. If you live through most of the Texas panhandle and you're expecting rain out of that, probably not going to happen. The closer you are to the core of that ridge over the southern plains, the more your rain chances just completely go away. And conversely, the farther northwest, north, and northeast you go over the top of that ridge, that's where your better rainfall chances are going to end up. And until we see this ridge break down, I just simply don't see that pattern changing a great deal right now.
0: What about the rains that we've seen up in the northwestern Corn Belt? Did it come in time to help, or was it too late for the crop? Especially North Dakota, you look at 27% good to excellent is all they have on corn and 31 on beans.
1: I think a lot of that is cooked. I just really do. I think it came too late. I was looking at some rainfall deficits across parts of North Dakota up there that are pushing about 8 inches. And you just can't do that and expect, you know, good yields with that. In parts of South Dakota, I think you're probably doing better, but you're not doing very well farther north.
0: What's the status of El Nino? What does it mean for harvest?
1: Well, El Nino has obviously been here for a long time. It is likely going to be a record setter. I don't think that comes as any surprise. And traditionally, what strong El Ninos do, and I say traditionally because there are always different nuances and different things that happen with every event that we have to be mindful of. But if we go into fall and early winter, a roaring southern branch of the jet stream sets up historically across the southern tier of the country, and I think that that's going to have some impact as far as harvest is concerned. And if you look at some of the seasonal models, it's painting a pretty wet fall across the majority of the ag belt that continues even in early winter. And I know a lot of folks are saying, right, we'll believe it when we see it. And that's exactly what I'm thinking too, but you can't ignore the signal right now.
0: Well, we've had record fast harvest pace the last two falls, so this would be a big change, Brian. So
1: it would be. And shaving some of that time off for folks that are really need to get that crop in, you know, that's a less than ideal scenario. But as I say all the time, whether we're in La Nina or El Nino, the extremes are always the story about who gets all the rain, who doesn't get the rain, when all of this rain decides to come. It'll be a big story, and it will continue.
0: All right. Thanks so much, Brian Bledsoe with Brian Bledsoe Weather. Thanks for joining us here today. All right. Come back tomorrow at 10:06. We have the Farmer Forum with Chip, as well as he will have Jody Lawrence from Wingman to talk WASDE. We'll be back with Dan Bossi, president of Ag Resource, to also talk about WASDE report analysis, and John Navlica to talk cattle and hogs right here on AgriTalk at 2:06.
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0: for Boston.
1: It's obviously a rule.
2: I actually think that I did a pretty good job of explaining it because it took them 15 minutes to work through it, and they had to lob New York a call. My favorite part, though, is the scoreboard. Apparently, and I don't think there's video of this, but the scoreboard operator tried to flip it back to one out. And I don't know if that happened when the ball was in the air or the ball was in the glove, but like, it's not two outs, it's one out. But they were actually players, not one guy, but players operating under the assumption that it was two outs because they looked at the scoreboard. Hey, y'all, can you not count to three? Like, all together now, one, two, three. So the Red Sox went from the hottest team in the history of Major League Baseball, actually, not the hottest Red Sox team ever, the hottest team in Major League Baseball history, the stretch that they were on. They went from that team, the hottest team in baseball ever, to not being able to count to three. They went from being, a better way to put it, the hottest team ever to the dumbest team ever, like in a week, like in 3 days. How does that happen? All of a sudden now, a three-game losing skid. And that'll happen when you can't count to three. So I don't put this on the scoreboard operator. You know what that tells me? If I were running a scoreboard for a home team and I could deke players that easily, even the umps, if I were running a scoreboard, if I were Dodger Jim scoreboard operator with the Dodgers, I would just start throwing runs up. Now, there's an extra run. There's two runs. Because they obviously don't know. They didn't even know there were only two outs or there's one out. So if I could hang two or three runs there that didn't actually score and would lead to a win, why not? They're not paying attention. The hottest team ever went into the dumbest team ever. Like, how weird was that? The time rule, the fourth out. That was weird. All right, when we come back, talk some Kansas football. Head coach there is Lance Leipold. Important year for them, no doubt. That's coming up next. Stay tuned.
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4: Is future Hall of Famer Aaron Donald coming out of retirement? It appears to be when, not if, Donald would join league MVP Matthew Stafford and Defensive Player of the Year Myles Garrett, and the Rams would have the most talented team of all time. Westwood One Sports.
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0: be Cam Ward, Jaguars two-way man Travis Hunter, and Giants edge rusher Abdul Carter. Could super sophomore campaigns be on the way for this trio? Westwood One Sports.
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0: So one last segment. Short one at that, but important. Not that we needed any further evidence that Powder, the commissioner of the NBA, just does not get it at all. At all. Not that we needed any further evidence of this, but we got it. He gave it to us. Remember when LeBag was bagging it up and stringing everybody out and enjoying every second of everybody speculating on where he might sign as a free agent? And even Powder himself had had enough. And Powder said, look, we need to know. We need to know because we need to make the schedule. And in that sense, I'm like, I kind of agree with Powder. Because you know that wherever LeBag ends up, he's going to be on national TV. He's going to be a part of their schedule. They do need to know. The guy literally, and another reason why he dragged it out, I bet he loved every second of that. They can't even make the schedule without me. I'm holding up the schedule. In fact, I'm holding up the entire nation. I'm holding everybody up, man. This feels good. I love being me, LeBag. So clearly, Powder meant it. Because when he did get around to finding out, or when he finally got around to telling us that he was going to Philadelphia, Powder and his schedule makers went to work. And lo and behold, what do we have here? What do we have here? So the Knicks are going to have their banner unveiled. Opening night, October 20th, the Knicks. Fresh off their first world championship in, 50 years. Who are they opening up against? The Sixers? LeBag? Do you think there's any Knick fan anywhere, in or outside that building, that is about that? How do you not make it all about the Knicks? The Knicks, opening night. You're going to schedule the 76ers and LeBag and Jaylen Brown and the Sixers debut? I mean, what world do you live in, Powder? Did you think that was going to be awesome? That everybody's like, oh, Philly and New York, incredible. Do you know how pissed New York is going to be? How furious Knick fan is going to be? If you think that's good, and that's why you did that, because you want that, I guess. LeBag sucking all the air out of banner night? So what should be like the best feel-good night ever, they're going to be angrier than they've ever been when LeBag walks on that floor. Not to mention ticket prices, which were already through the roof. I don't know, maybe you want that. Maybe you're one step ahead of me. Powder, maybe you want that hate. Maybe you want the hate. Maybe you're embracing the hate. Just don't tell me you don't know that there's not going to be a ton of hate in that building that night. I know for a fact that Sixer or Knick fan is not going to be happy to see that unless they run LeBag into the ground, which they will. Believe it or not, Powder, I know you think that night is about you and the fan base. Knick fan does not think that night is about anything other than them. That night is not about LeBag. There had to have been a better matchup if you want to make it about LeBag. If you want to make it about LeBag and Jaylen and them making their debuts with the Sixers, anybody except the Knicks. How about the Lakers? You want to do something juicy? Why don't you send LeBag in against the Lakers and Bronny? Ah, you saved that for Christmas. That's right. Yeah, again, I don't get you.
1: Me?
0: 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We're out.
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3: Here's your forecast from Watertown Radio and GoWatertown.net. Lowest level off around 63. Tonight, under partly cloudy skies, easterly winds 5 to 10 miles per hour. Sunshine mixed with clouds at times again. Tomorrow, slight chance of rain showers. High temperatures reach up to 81. I'm meteorologist Mandy Faluber on Watertown Radio. Currently, it's 81 degrees.
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3: Good afternoon from the KWAT newsroom. I'm Mike Tanner. Here's a look at what's happening. A Brookings woman was killed on Monday afternoon in a two-vehicle crash on Interstate 29 just east of Sisseton. The Highway Patrol says a GMC Sierra was northbound and pulling a 48-foot trailer. As it switched into the passing lane, a Honda Ridgeline pickup collided with the trailer. The 34-year-old woman driving the pickup was killed. Her 13-year-old female passenger was not injured. The GMC Sierra was driven by a 52-year-old man from Tower City, North Dakota. He was not injured. The Highway Patrol has not yet released the names of those involved. Sioux Falls police have identified the man killed in a deadly ATV crash last Thursday night. 26-year-old Damian Fleming of Sioux Falls died when he lost control of the ATV while driving in the 4800 block of North 4th Avenue. Fleming was tossed off the ATV when he hit a curb and was not wearing a helmet. An Oklahoma man has died after a motorcycle crash in the Black Hills. 72-year-old James Skillett was killed in the accident on U.S. Highway 85, 5 miles north of Deadwood. Skillett was northbound when he braked as he approached a motorcycle in front of him that was about to make a turn. Skillett lost control of the motorcycle and was thrown off it. He was taken to Monument Health in Spearfish, where he died from his injuries. Arrests and citations during this year's Sturgis Motorcycle Rally continue to outpace last year's numbers through the third day of reporting. Sturgis police reported 86 arrests and citations during the latest 24-hour reporting period, bringing the rally total to 180. At the same point last year, police had recorded 143. Non-traffic offenses accounted for 42 arrests and citations during the latest reporting period, including 20 misdemeanor drug or paraphernalia arrests, 6 felony drug arrests, and 7 assault arrests. Well, court documents identify the possible supplier of the cocaine that killed 14-year-old McKenna Wendell of Sioux Falls. Her uncle, Mark Milk, is accused of giving her the drugs, and court documents indicate that 47-year-old Kevin Chapman of Sioux Falls was his alleged supplier. An autopsy showed McKenna died from a cocaine overdose before her body was found in Brookings County this past March. Chapman is facing several drug charges from different cases, and he's pleaded not guilty. Milk and an alleged co-conspirator, John Rognes, are facing charges in connection to Wendell's death. They both have pleaded not guilty. Well, the fireworks display last month at Mount Rushmore cost the state of South Dakota $450,000 more than the event generated in economic impact, according to the State Department of Tourism. The state spent $2.8 million to plan and produced the July 3rd celebration that generated $2.35 million of economic impact. Tourism Secretary Jim Hagan celebrated the numbers, saying it's an investment that strengthened our tourism economy while reinforcing South Dakota's place as one of America's most iconic destinations. The $2.35 million economic impact estimate includes visitor spending, hotel room rentals, and sales tax revenue. Well, Kristi Noem had one of the toughest jobs in all of federal government during her time as Secretary of the Department of Homeland Security. She ended up leaving that job in March following an immigration roundup in Minneapolis that ended with the deaths of two civilian protesters. I recently talked with the former secretary and former South Dakota governor about the conversations she had with her boss during that time.
0: President Trump wants this country to be safer, and he continues to focus on that. When I visit with him, you know, he always said to me, Kristi, I'll never fire you. I will never fire you. It was me that went to him eventually and said, sir, I understand that I don't want to be someone who hinders your administration. I will certainly leave the department, but I would like to still be involved in security in the Western Hemisphere. And that's how I ended up at the Shield of Americas, was getting to work with countries in the Western Hemisphere to help them with their borders.
3: You can hear my full conversation with Kristi Noem. We've got the interview posted on our website, gowatertown.net. Well, today is primary day in Minnesota, and the state has already set a record for absentee and mail-in ballots. As of Monday morning, Secretary of State Steve Simon announced the state had already received more than 206,000 early ballots. That's the highest total for any non-presidential election primary. The polls in Minnesota are open until 8 p.m. today. And Lake Area Tech has announced Sarah Wells will be their keynote speaker for the upcoming Fierstein Series event. Wells is a former Olympian hurdler who competed for Canada in the 2012 Games in London. Wells has also raced across deserts and mountains on television's The Amazing Race. She'll speak at LATC October 5th at 7 p.m. That's a look at what's happening. From the KWAT Newsroom, I'm Mike Tanner.
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6: And good afternoon. It's Tuesday. Once again, my week is messed up because I was gone yesterday. But thanks to Mike for doing the show so I could spend a little time, a little quality time with two of my three sons on our annual golf outing. And we drove out to Sutton Bay on Sunday morning, played 39 holes, played 36 holes yesterday, and drove home. It was a whirlwind. It was a quick one, but it was fun. It always is. Just great time spent together. And Scott Sorensen was the honorary Ryan. Ryan went last year. It had been the first time in a long time, and he could not work it into his schedule. The football team at Sioux Falls Lutheran has already started practice. And so he's a pretty busy man with six kids and helping to coach and with his business as well. So great that Sorny could go. We had a good time. It's always me and my guest. Last year it was me and Ryan against Nick and Nate, who were uber competitive. I wonder where they get that from. And they hate to lose. And they've only lost a couple of times in the 15, 16. I don't know how many years they've been doing it. But we gave them a run. They got way ahead of us the first day. We narrowed it all the way back down to one. We were down seven playing match play over 72 holes. And got it all the way back down to one, but couldn't finish the deal. Congrats to them. All right. Today, we will be talking about family affairs on the golf course. Pretty cool story. You may have seen our Athlete of the Week last night, or should I say Athletes of the Week last night on Dakota News Now. It was a great story put together by Joseph Lemlin on the Sawatskis from Yankton. And in the first half of the show, Mike Daly joins us, our buddy, who was able to be with Adam Vinatieri when he was inducted into the Hall of Fame over the weekend. So, great show today. Stay with us.
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6: And welcome back to the show. As promised, we have Mike Daly joining us. He is just back from a trip to the Hall of Fame proceedings where Adam Vinatieri was inducted over the weekend. Mike, how was your trip?
14: Well, it was kind of long. We drove out. We made it a road trip. And stopped at about 15 places on the way out and about 15 more on the way back. So we were in the car about 40 hours. But we were in Canton probably just for 36 hours, but were able to take in two of the premier events.
6: Yeah. Where all did you stop? Because my brother lives in Dayton. He used to live in Toledo, so I would drive out there on a very regular. And my mom was in Toledo before she moved out to Sioux Falls.
14: We went through Dayton on the way back. We stopped at Herbert Hoover's presidential library, John Wayne's birth home, Derek, my son's wife's home, and then on the way back, and then, the Hall of Fame stuff, and then way back we stopped at Dyersville at the Field of Dreams.
6: Sure.
14: In fact, I did interview Gary Weckworth from there. I thought that would be apropos, so we did an interview there, and then we stopped at a few of my friends and checked out their houses on the way back. So we had a ball, absolute ball.
6: No.
14: And just spent 5 days wandering around.
6: That sounds like fun. Actually, so did you go to the Field of Dreams in the cornfield, or did you go to this brand spanking new one where the Twins are going to play on Thursday?
14: Well, we went there, and I wasn't aware of the game that was coming up. So we get there, and there's just hundreds of people there setting up stuff, and there's cranes, and guys hammering away. And as you look at the Field of Dreams, we'd been there one time before 20 years ago, but there's a couple barns, and then there's the house behind them, and then to the left is the Field of Dreams. Well, then farther left is where they put the stadium.

0: for the games, I guess, tomorrow night.
1: Right.
0: And we didn't know that it was being played. I couldn't get in. They wouldn't let me in. I said, you know, I'm doing a very important interview with a station in South Dakota about this, so I just need to get some private place. And I said, okay, they let me in. So I was able to go in and just check it all out. It's a fascinating place. Wow, you know, and so you leave the Football Hall of Fame, which is the Field of Dreams for football players, and then you go to the baseball Field of Dreams. So that was a pretty fun couple of days.
1: I was going to say, that's a pretty memorable road trip there.
0: Yeah, it was a good one. We just had fun. We got to do more of that. It reminded me of the college days where you just get in the car and take off and drive and wherever you end up that night, you stay. And yeah, it was a good one. Carol and I had a ball.
1: So do you guys split the driving, or how does that work?
0: In theory, we do. I usually just turn it over to her for about an hour every 8 hours so I can take a nap. And this trip, it was, you know, you drive 80, and it is just, there's just so many trucks and stuff. And,
1: yep.
0: And on the way back, we're on different interstates, so I just felt more comfortable driving myself. I didn't want to put her through it. And then construction, shoot, half the miles had construction. It was just unbelievable. But
1: well,
0: again, it was worth it.
1: Yep, and luckily you weren't in a hurry. So
0: we had no hurry.
1: Makes it a little less stressful. All right, so what was Canton like? You said you were there for a grand total of 36 hours, so that tells me you were there for one overnight, maybe? Or was it two?
0: We were there too. We got there late afternoon on Friday, and I went out to eat, and then had a couple beers, and then in the morning went down to Canton. We actually stayed in Akron, and went down to Canton, and they had a campus really set up for it. They had a fan fest. They had the Hall of Fame building. They had a just a lot of different areas that you could go to. They've expanded the Hall of Fame, so it was bigger than I'd been to last time I was there. And so we ended up going into the enshrinement ceremony, which was in the stadium itself, and they had a neat stage set up, and went in there and watched the ceremony, and then we went and left there and went it back into the Hall of Fame, and that's where we got involved with some really neat stuff. We were able to be a part of the enshrinement ceremony, the what's called the gallery where the busts are, and they did an unveiling of that. And then we were able to get into what's called the Golden Jacket Room and spend about a half hour with the families of the new inductees and then many of the old inductees themselves, from Jerry Rice, Randy Moss, Steve Young. They kind of all were there. And then after the enshrinement got done, Vinny and the other ones came through kind of one at a time and spent time in the room, and that's where I was able to spend. Carol and I were able to spend, you know, some real nice, you know, five, 10 minutes with him. And then just before it was his turn to go in and do the bus ceremony. And so it was pretty cool. And the Hall of Fame itself, people need to go. It's really special. And they've got really just some really neat displays up. They have really spent more time with by class of stuff. So they had one whole section that was a class of 2026. And then the pictures are jerseys and shoes and, you know, just all different quotes and just section for each one of those persons. The bus room is just phenomenal. They kind of keep the lights down and big lights up on top, focused in on each bus. And you know, I looked right away for Jim Langer, and he obviously there. I think he was a class of 87 or 86, and they hadn't brought in the bus yet for Vinny and the other guys, and then those were brought in after all the speeches were made out in the stadium. So I haven't seen that bus yet, other than by pictures. But yeah, fascinating place. I was able to spend shoot 20 minutes with Larry Fitzgerald. And you talk about class act. Mm-hmm. He's the real deal. It was phenomenal. In between all of this, we were standing in a little hall just outside the Gold Jacket room, and where a lot of the guys kind of hid someplace. He came out, and there's about 10 of us in the room, and he and his sons were there, and he just spent great amount of time with him. He's one of the few pro athletes that ask us more questions than we ask him.
1: Hmm.
0: And his dad was media guy.
1: Yep.
0: And that really started the conversation. And then Larry had played with Steve Heiden. You know, we coached at South Dakota State, and he'd played under Tom Moore for a little bit. Tom was a consultant. Tom was one of the greatest assistants of all time in pro football. I was a GA under him back in the early 70s at Minnesota. And, you know, so we had, from Minnesota, we had some connections, and, wow, just a wonderful person. And the message he gave was phenomenal, absolutely phenomenal. Just a special guy.
1: Mike Daly is our guest. How special to you was it to be there for Vinny?
0: Well, you know, someone asked me in the interview yesterday, you know, how many Hall of Famers have you coached? And I said, well, one. I said, I got to check. He asked something about what's the average or whatever, and so I went and looked actually today, and there's 241 head coaches in the history that I've coached a Hall of Famer.
1: Hmm.
0: And 0.05% of head coaches get that thrill, and we were able to, through Vinny, have that thrill. And so, you know, you kind of pinch yourself a little bit while you're there. You're in the middle of football greatness, and Vinny handled everything just absolutely super. Yeah, it was a good 36 hours.
1: Well, kickers don't usually get as much recognition as any other position players in football. And as you know, Vinny was a great athlete. I mean, I still see him chasing down Herschel Walker on that kickoff return and angling him and banging him out of bounds. That was one of the all-time great plays I've ever seen a kicker make. But he wasn't just a kicker. When he played for Kim Nelson out of Rapid City Central, he was the quarterback, right?
0: That's one of the reasons that we recruited him. First of all, and you know, he coached Division II football, which that was at that one time. You only have 38 scholarship at that time, and so you couldn't put a lot of money into kickers. You just couldn't. You know, a quarter of a scholarship was a big scholarship. But because he could punt, kick, be a third string emergency quarterback on the road, we put a much greater scholarship in him, and so we got a lot of things in one guy. And in fact, he told me, what was it, a year ago, when he was elected into our Hall of Fame here in the state, that there is just a hang up about putting a kicker punter into the Hall of Fame on the first ballot. And I guess there's never been one. Stenerud nor Morton, I guess, didn't go on the first ballot, and no punters have, and I guess I'm just quoting him. But then the second ballot, for some reason, they're okay with it. But they there's a kind of a built-in bias. And very honestly, it's one of the reasons he was so successful, I think, in both college and pro, is he really fit in, because he was an athlete, so to speak. I mean, kickers and punters are athletes, but he did all the drills, he did all the lifting, he did everything that a defensive lineman or running back would do, and that ingratiates you, you know, with the other teammates. And so he was an excellent athlete. I guess he's a pretty good golfer, too.

0: Bell Stadium. He went and joined after we were, he was done. Brian Hansen, myself, Trent Baalke, helped him get in with a guy by the name of Doug Plevins down in Miami. Miami special teams coach. He was tied to the World League or European League, whatever. So after he worked with him for a couple of months, he got him hooked up with the Amsterdam Admirals. And he had a great, great few months there. And then that gave him the opportunity. They actually had options whether to go and punt one place or kick in another. And he chose the kickoff thing at the Patriots and ended up beating out Matt Barr. And you know, the rest is history.
1: Although he missed his first three field goals, all from short range against Buffalo, I thought he was going to get cut.
0: Yeah, and that's another story, because I called him on the Tuesday after. I said, geez, what did Parcells say? He said, well, he called me in right away. He said, I went in. He says, if you ever miss another kick, you're gone. And he says, I mean, ever, tomorrow or 4 years or 8 years, you miss it and you're gone. So he kind of made the point of it.
1: And Parcells hated kickers and he hated rookies, so he was serious when he said that.
0: Yeah, that was, he wasn't laughing when he was, or smiling when he said that, I guess.
1: So I'm guessing we could almost say that Bill Parcells inspired this story.
0: Yeah, sure. I give him all the credit. It's, he put the fear of God in them, I'm sure, although... I mean, he was so self-motivated that I don't know if he needed that stuff. He just went out and kicked and did everything he could to be better and then, you know, roll with it. And great career. Great deal.
1: Well, and the kick in the snow, obviously, is the one that's always going to be remembered the most.
0: Unbelievable. They played that inside the stadium previous to the enshrinement ceremony on the big screen, and then they had the voiceover, you know, with announcers, and that you got chills in more ways than others, but when you watched it and heard it, that was an unbelievable kick. And but, you know, he wouldn't have had that chance except for, I think it was during that season, the tuck thing with Tom Brady.
1: It was that game.
0: And it was that game.
1: Okay. Oh, yeah.
0: So if the tuck thing goes the other way, he doesn't get that chance, and he would have never made that kick.
1: Well, it all worked out just fine.
0: Yeah. He's doing fine. Yeah.
1: And as you know, I'm a Patriot fanatic, so that it worked out great. I was actually emceeing the Augie football banquet that night, and I zipped through it as fast as I could. No long stories like I usually do, and I even said it on the deal. I said, guys, we're going to make this quick because the Patriots are playing the Raiders in the playoffs tonight, and I got to get home to watch. So
0: you made a good decision.
1: I did. Hey, thanks, Mike. I'm glad you and Carol had a great trip, and congrats. It's kind of like a father being there, right?
0: Yeah, it was really fun. We enjoyed it, and he treated us well. So.
1: Awesome. All right, get some rest.
0: You bet.
1: See ya.
0: Thank you.
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1: So, Nick, I may have found a couple of your Great Life members who are more active than me.
2: I didn't think that was possible with all the golf you play, although I still hope you're getting into the gym a little bit more.
1: I get my exercise on the golf course, but I know two young ladies who are sure glad their dad has a family membership, like Harper and Nora, my granddaughters.
3: And Poppy says he'll be coming to the gym and shooting hoops with us, Dad.
2: That sounds great, Harper. What do you think, Nora?
4: Poppy likes to ride the exercise bikes, too. At least that's what he told us.
2: That's good to know. Maybe I can get him in an early morning class to work out.
1: Wait a minute. This is going off the rails. I told the girls I'd join them in the gym, and it's been fun teaching them the birdie dance on the golf course, too.
4: I wasn't sure at first, but we love golfing with Poppy on the Great Life courses.
1: The birdie dance is fun, right, Harper?
4: Yeah, we love it.
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1: 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A reminder, you can listen to the show on 15 stations in South Dakota, Minnesota, and Iowa. You can listen online, or you can go back to the website anytime you want. You just go to the archive button and listen to whatever show you might have missed or whatever show you might want to listen to a second time. I've got friends that do that all the time. They're working when the show is on where they live, and then they listen to it later. I know one guy that kind of saves them up and listens to a whole bunch when he goes on the road. Good idea. By the way, a reminder that the pecan chicken salad sandwich and the orange cream shake are still on the menu at Arby's, but only for the next 12 days. Yeah, so you'll need to get over there and hurry up and get yourself one of those sandwiches. On a day like today, it would be so refreshing because it's hot out again today. Stay with us. We'll be right back with the Sawatskis of Yankton.
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1: And welcome back to the show. Glad to have you with us on this Tuesday. Feels like Monday to me since I was at Sutton Bay on Sunday and Monday, but here we go. I'm going to try to get readjusted and make sure I don't miss segments for certain days that I should that I can't miss, both here and at the TV station. The Sawatsky brothers join us today. Guys, how are you?
12: Doing well.
13: Hey, Mark, how's it going?
1: I got all three of you, right?
13: You bet.
14: That's right, yep.
1: All right, so we've got Lane, Reed, and Cole, oldest to youngest. And I just love this story. In fact, it's so weird because the week before, we'd had two players from Sioux Falls, two guys who I know really well, that got a hole-in-one in the same round. And we ran some stuff on it, and everybody went, oh, wow, 1 in 17 million. That's crazy. I can't believe that even happened. And a week later,

0: guys duplicate. I don't know about the one in 17 million anymore, but it's just unbelievable that you guys went back to back. And the mere fact that it was brothers that were doing it is pretty amazing. I want to start with Reed because you and your dad had already made a hole-in-one, correct?
1: That's correct, yep. My dad had one many years back when we were, I mean, what, we were 1 and 3 years old maybe, and then I was 12 when I got mine, so many years ago, yep.
0: Yep. All right, so my oldest, Ryan, got one when he was 10. I got one when I was 63, almost had one yesterday. It was about 4 or 5 inches from the cup. I don't know how it didn't go in. But Nick and Nate, who are with me at Sutton Bay, who both can hit the ball 10 million miles, neither one have ever had one. I almost had this eerie feeling that, you know, maybe we'll do this again. But so from the time you were 12 until now, you had bragging rights for a long time, Reed. Did you ever maybe tease your brothers a little about this?
1: I did use that a little bit, and, you know, there's kind of a running joke in the family because Lane's the best golfer out of the three of us, and so I, you know, felt bad in a way that I was the only one out of us three with the hole-in-one. Lane has definitely scared the hole more times than I have, so, you know, when you're 12, it's, you know, it's a 100-yard shot with a 7-iron. It's not near as impressive as, you know, a 180-yard shot, but, you know, it happened to go in, so I've kind of had the bragging rights my whole life, so... I will say, though, I was really happy to see them both do it on the first time, because then Cole makes his, and now, you know, the pressure's really on Lane, because now he's still the best golfer, and now he's the only one in the family without one. So, just crazy to see how it played out, yeah.
0: All right, so, Cole, you were the first one last weekend at the Hillcrest Pro-Am, which, ironically, you guys were in a tournament. You weren't just out playing amongst your family, and your dad, this is the part that blows me away. Is your dad's videotaping all of this? And I told him, I said, you did such a good job shooting. I want you to shoot Football Fridays for me because I need help. We're short of shooters. And he laughed and he says, well, I already shoot stuff for Yankton. But to have him document that for you guys, Cole, what was it? You were the first one to get one. It was a great shot, 184 yards with a 6-iron on 6. And it goes in. And did you know that you were going to have this forever on video?
1: No, that was a really special moment. It's kind of funny because, you know, our dad, you know, our parents are all, they've been supportive of us our whole life. They come to every sporting event and everything. And so to have them out there and yeah, have it be a tournament that they were, you know, a pretty serious tournament too, that they were with us and following us around. And we, you know, we've kind of given our dad some grief our whole life for taking pictures of, of, you know, some stuff like that and every event and everything. But, yeah, for him to actually get that on video and now we got that documented, yeah, no, it was a really special moment. And, yeah, no, he did a great, it was really good footage. He, you know, he's been doing that. You could tell he's been doing that for a while. But, no, got some good footage. And, yeah, that's a video that I'll, you know, definitely be looking back on for the rest of my life.
0: And he shot it on his phone, didn't he?
1: Yep, it was on his phone, and, you know, he, like I said, he's got countless, I mean, we've had to upgrade our storage box because of how many videos and pictures he's got, and yeah, it was awesome.
0: I get teased all the time for wanting to take too many pictures, and it's funny how later, I've actually had my boy, I've got 3 sons, okay, so this is so ironic and so, it's so close to home for me. What happened to you guys? But I get teased all the time for taking pictures. And then later, every now and then, it's like, gee, Dad, I'm sure glad you took all those pictures. Because I got 11 grandkids now. And a lot of the pictures are of that. And of course, trips like Sutton Bay. And all right, so Cole makes his lane. Reed made his when he was 12. So he's been hanging this over your head for a long time. How good of a golfer is your dad? Because he got the first one.
2: He's a good player. He, I mean, between him and our grandpa and Scott Larson, those are kind of the three people that taught us how to play. And he doesn't play as much anymore. He's busy mowing lawns, and I'm hoping we'll get him out there a little bit more the next few years. Maybe the grandkids will get him out there a little bit more.
0: They have a way. Yeah, if they want him out there, he'll be out there. I'm just telling you. That's how it works.
2: He's a good player. He he grew up playing over at Crofton, which you gotta be able to hit it well to play over there. And no, I remember him having some good scores. So
0: where did he get his hole in one?
2: So his was same hole as Reed, hole 17 at Fox Run. And he was just telling me the story the other day. He hit a 3-iron from about 200 yards. So
0: wow,
2: pretty good shot there. I would have been about 3 or 4 years old. I don't remember it a whole lot, but I do remember being out there quite a bit with him.
0: Sure. All right. So now the pressure's on. I'm sure that the talk that this came up. Because you would have had, after hole six, three shots at it on a par three?
2: Yep. So, yeah, I just remember getting into the clubhouse, and Beth, one of the ladies helping out with part of the Pro-Am committee there, she was giving me some grief, and we kind of joked, said, yeah, I got a couple shots on the back nine, so we'll see what happens.
0: This was at the turn she was giving you a hard time.
2: This was at the turn they were giving me a tough time, and she gave me some good luck, I guess, and it was one of those that got up there, and I wasn't really thinking about it at all. We were just, having quite the day at that point already. Pro was playing well. Everyone was golfing pretty well. Cole already had the hole-in-one, so I was just, we were just kind of enjoying it, and then hit a club that I'd been hitting well a couple times earlier in the day and hit it right at it, and, it was kind of in a spot where we couldn't see it, so we were just, you could see it kind of bounce right at it, and we're all looking at each other thinking,
0: could
2: there's
0: it be?
2: Just no way.
0: Yeah. Because you couldn't see it go in.
2: Yeah, you couldn't see, and so we knew it was either going to be really close or it was going to have just rolled off the back of the green there on that green. It kind of funnels to the back corner, back where the pin was, and so we're driving up there quick. I didn't even put the club away because I kind of felt something special there and drove up there quick and couldn't see the ball, and we kind of knew at that point.
0: Because how many times have all of us thought we had a phenomenal shot and you get up there and the ball's over the back of the edge of the green because you flushed it, and it's in, so at this point, I'm surprised you guys didn't like tackle each other.
2: No, we all kept it pretty cool, all things considered. There was some chest bumps and some high fives, and I think everyone was just kind of in disbelief still. So it was, take a great day, and I don't know how you could make it better, but to add another one, I guess.
0: All right, Reed, all of a sudden you've gone from being the guy who has all the street cred to you're in a tie now. How's that feel?
1: Being in a tournament and being on a team with them, I was thrilled. I mean, it was fun having that hanging over their head a little bit, but it was the last day of the Pro-Am, and us three were on a team, and, we're trying to compete, and we're making a good run at it, so obviously every shot matters at this point to us. And Lane kind of mentioned earlier, our team was having a good day. I mean, our pro was one off the course record on the day, and we were all playing well. So
0: both making hole-in-ones.
1: So I was thrilled with it, honestly. I was happy for him.
0: All right, so what was the format? What were you playing? Because did you get strokes? Were you playing with your handicap?
1: Yep, so
3: I'm weatherology meteorologist Derek Height with a significant weather update. A severe thunderstorm watch continues until 1 a.m. early tomorrow morning. A severe thunderstorm watch means that conditions are favorable for the development of severe thunderstorms over the next several hours. Some of these storms may produce large hail and strong, damaging straight-line winds. Although tornadic development can't be ruled out, damaging hail and strong winds are likely to be the primary threat with developing storms. Storms can pop up quickly, so stay up to date on rapidly changing weather conditions and be prepared to take action if warnings are issued. A severe thunderstorm watch continues until 1 a.m. early tomorrow morning. 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I'm meteorologist Derek Height.
1: Well, I would say, I was just going to say, to set the set, set the tone on hole one. You know, Reed and our pro both eagle. Lane and I both birdie, so we started off
0: wow.
1: five under.

0: as a team right there. And so, yeah, like I said, that kind of set the tone. And, you know, right after that hole, it's just you could feel it was going to be a good day for, you know, not only us individually but as a team, because, like I said, it was the last day of the three-day tournament for the teams. And so we knew we had to make a push. And so after that hole, we had set the tone pretty well, and then it was just all gas from there. So
1: did you guys win?
0: We ended up getting third.
1: How did you not win?
0: I know. We needed some more hole in ones or something. We needed more bumps is what we needed, yeah.
1: I mean, seriously, what did you shoot?
0: Well, 28 under.
2: We were 17 under that day.
1: That day, yeah.
0: 28 under in the tournament, and 17 of it was that day. Yeah.
1: And most of yours was legit. It wasn't, yeah. I mean, you got basically no strokes between you guys, so.
0: Exactly, yeah.
1: How that had to be so much fun, though.
2: Well, Ness, we got to give, so Jimmy Dales was the pro, and we got to give him a little shout-out, because I could tell from the second he threw his clubs on the cart that it was going to be a good day. He just had a good attitude about him, fun guy, and wish him nothing but the best. I think at one point in the video, my dad joked that we're going to have to play with him a little bit more, so hopefully he makes it back sometime.
0: Yeah.
1: Did you play it? Was it three rounds or two?
2: 3 days. You get a new pro each day.
1: That's what
2: they
1: kind
2: of shift.
1: Okay.
2: They kind of shuffle the pros around a little bit.
1: Okay. Well, that's cool because you get to play with different guys. But
2: right.
1: I'm sure that if you'd have been able to play with him all 3 days, with the way he was playing, that's pretty amazing. So you guys grow up playing on Fox Run, Hillcrest, or both?
2: Yep, we grew up over on Fox Run. We lived kind of right above the cart sheds over there. So we'd walk down and chip and putt and drive the golf cart down and, yeah, hunt balls. And we used to, yeah, go collect the balls out of the pond and sell them there. So, yeah, we kind of grew up right on it.
1: I was going to say, you don't have to hunt very hard. All you got to do is, you know, wear your bathing suit and go in on 9 and 18, and you're going to come out with hundreds. Several of them might even say, this was, actually, I don't put my name on my golf balls, but I put red dots around the number. So, you know, if you ever find one of those at Fox,
2: I remember a few of those.
1: Yeah, those were mine. You guys, all three, you played everything. You played all different sports. Is golf a way, once you're all done with all that stuff? I'll start with you, Reed. Is golf kind of a way to keep that competitive fire burning?
0: 100%. You get done with football and basketball and baseball, and it's, you know, your body can only do those for so long, and golf's something that, you know, I think we all hope to do into our, as long as we can, you know, 70s, 80s. We got some 90-year-old members at our club, so, I mean, as long as we can possibly do it, but we're kind of all competitors at heart, and we love competing, so golf is something that we hope to do for a long time. So we've kind of transitioned. You know, Lane played golf in high school, has had a really good, you know, career out of it, but Cole and I not playing it in high school, we've kind of turned golf into our one competitive thing we still do, and it's been a ton of fun too.
1: So has Lane sort of been a mentor when it comes to that?
0: Absolutely, yeah. It's fun watching him play and watching him compete, picking up on little things that he does. And you kind of mentioned it earlier, playing with Ryan Janza. I mean, he's a heck of a player, and you know, you pick up on little things, and with Lane kind of setting the standard, you almost, you know, strive to be that good, or you pick up on little things that he does, and it makes you a better player. And playing with him directly, you know, you go out and you want to beat him that day, and that makes you a better player too.
1: I was going to say, Lane, you got to you guys sound like my boys. I mean, there's you're always cheering for each other, but right?
2: Well, they're giving me a lot of credit here, and they kind of always said that I was one of the, you know, that I was the best of them at the game of golf now, but I got a bad feeling they're catching me. I think Reed actually took me down in the 4-day tournament, so I got some work to do to keep that title, I guess.
1: That's all right. So what does your dad think about all this? I being a dad, I can only imagine he had to have had tears flowing on. Was it Sunday? Was it Saturday or Sunday? It was Sunday, right?
2: Saturday was
1: the last day. Okay. that had to be pretty emotional for him.
2: Yeah, I know him and my mom were probably having more fun than anyone else out there. I think they were pretty proud. But yeah, I mean, I would guess he was pretty emotional at the end of the day after watching all the footage. I think it took a while for it to sink in for everyone what had actually happened, because we were just enjoying it. But later that night, the next morning, we were kind of all exchanging texts and just a good family moment that we'll remember forever. And amazing that he got it on video so that we can replay it and refeel some of those feelings.
1: I was just going to say, you guys have no idea how lucky you are that he was doing what he was doing, A, and B, he did a phenomenal job. He shot it the way I would have. He did it the way you're supposed to. Most people, when they're shooting on their cameras and they send me stuff, as soon as that ball would have gone in, click, they stop, and they start to scream and celebrate and everything. It's like, no, don't do that. He did phenomenal. You guys are so lucky that you've got this to show to your kids and everybody else down the line, because they probably wouldn't believe you otherwise. This is such a surreal story.
0: No, yeah, you could tell he's done it a time or two. He still, we've all been out of high school now for a few years, and he's still at the home games, home football games, basketball games. He still does some filming. He just, if he's not out on the lawns mowing, that's his passion. He loves it.
1: Yeah, well, that's pretty easy to see. And like I said, he's very, very good at it too. Gosh, has it sunk in yet? I'll ask each one of you guys this. As I said when we started this, there were George Christopoulos and Steve Sanford a week before at Prairie Green had a hole in one playing together in the same round. You guys do it a week later. You do it where all of your whole family was. It wasn't just two of you together. It was all three of your brothers together. Your dad shooting. Your mom. And what did? Whose wife showed up? Like, was it Lane? Was it your wife showed up right before you hit the shot?
2: Yeah. So that's my wife. We kind of live a couple blocks away from that hole there, and so she must have just walked over, and good timing too, because she got to see it, which made it that much more special.
1: I mean, did she walk over to go, are you guys almost done? I'm cooking dinner. I want to know when you guys are going to be home, or did she come to watch?
2: Yeah, a little bit of both maybe there, checking in.
1: All right, so that question I didn't let you guys answer. Each one of you, I'm going to let you answer, and we'll be done. How surreal is this?
0: Yeah, no, like we were saying, you couldn't really... If you were to ask someone, what tournament or what day they'd want to, draw up this hitting a hole in one, it would, my answer would have been Saturday, the Pro-Am, the last day. And, like I said, you're playing with who you want to be playing with that day. You're playing with your team. You're playing as a team. So it's that much more special. And so, yeah, like I said, something I'll never forget, and just a really special moment on Saturday, the Pro-Am. Probably, obviously, hitting a hole in one, getting that monkey kind of off your back there. You look forward to hitting the next one, but this is something that you'll kind of cherish for a few weeks, and just still feels good.
2: Yeah, just to build off that, I guess you couldn't pick, if you're going to pick a handful of people to be there to witness something like that. Every single person that I would have picked was there. It would have been nice if my kids were there, but. They probably wouldn't have been too sure what's going on when wondering what all the hooting and hollering is about. But and I think the best part, at least for me, is that's the hole that I would have picked to hit mine on. It was from a little different tee box, but people ask if you have any, and you have to tell them no, and that would have been the one that I would have said, yep, that's the one that I would choose. So that feels pretty good to say that I have one now, and that's, one of my favorite holes out there.
1: Well, guys, we're out of time, but I appreciate your taking time out of your busy day, and just cherish this forever. I'm smiling thinking about it for you, so congrats.
2: We appreciate it, Mark.
0: Yeah, thank you. Thanks for having us on, Mark. We appreciate it.
1: See you, Swatskis.
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1: And welcome back to the show. That's just such a great story. I hadn't had a hole-in-one when I was 60, and I was out at Sutton Bay with my boys, and it was hole 17. It was our 71st hole of 2 days. It's a par three that heads west, so the sun was setting. You really could hardly see. The caddy told me what to hit. I disagreed. I ended up hitting it anyway, and all you could hear was the ball doink off the wrought iron flagstick, which had it been a normal nylon plexiglass one, the ball would have stayed in. It doinked and came out on Father's Day at Sutton Bay. So the fact that they were able to be together like that, like the entire family. All three boys have now had a hole-in-one. Their dad, who was videotaping, it's had a hole-in-one. I just think that is unbelievable. You couldn't have written a better story, and I'm glad we're able to tell it today. Have a great day.
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1: This is the time for prayer. The Catholic Immaculate Conception and Holy Name Churches of Watertown have been offering this time of praying the rosary for the conversion of all nations and world peace. It has brought peace at other times and in other places, and it will do so now if we pray it together. The rosary consists of the Apostles' Creed, the Lord's Prayer from the lips of Christ himself, and the Hail Mary, the salutation to the Mother of Christ. It is prayed while meditating on the special life of Christ and Mary his mother. We ask you to join us now in time for prayer.
2: In the name of the Father, and of the Son, and of the Holy Spirit, amen. I believe in God, the Father Almighty, creator of heaven and earth, and in Jesus Christ, his only Son, our Lord, who was conceived by the Holy Spirit, born of the Virgin Mary, suffered under Pontius Pilate, was crucified, died, and was buried. He descended into hell. The third day he rose again from the dead. He ascended into heaven and sitteth at the right hand of God, the Father Almighty. From thence he shall come to judge the living and the dead.
3: I believe in the Holy Spirit, the Holy Catholic Church, the communion of saints, the forgiveness of sins, the resurrection of the body, and life everlasting. Amen.
2: Our Father who art in heaven, hallowed be thy name. Thy kingdom come, thy will be done on earth as it is in heaven.
3: Give us this day our daily bread, forgive us our trespasses, as we forgive those who trespass against us. And lead us not into temptation, but deliver us from evil. Amen.
2: Hail Mary, full of grace, the Lord is with thee. Blessed art thou among women, and blessed is the fruit of thy womb, Jesus.
3: Holy Mary, Mother of God, pray for us sinners, now and at the hour of our death. Amen.
2: Hail Mary, full of grace, the Lord is with thee. Blessed art thou among women, and blessed is the fruit of thy womb, Jesus.
3: Holy Mary, Mother of God, pray for us sinners, now and at the hour of our death. Amen.
2: Hail Mary, full of grace, the Lord is with thee. Blessed art thou among women, and blessed is the fruit of thy womb, Jesus.
3: Holy Mary, Mother of God, pray for us sinners, now and at the hour of our death. Amen.
2: Glory be to the Father, and to the Son, and to the Holy Spirit.
3: As it was in the beginning, is now, and ever shall be, world without end. Amen.
2: O my Jesus, forgive us our sins, save us from the fires of hell. Lead all souls to heaven, especially those who have most need of thy mercy.
4: Let us meditate tonight on the five sorrowful mysteries of the Rosary. The first sorrowful mystery, the agony in the garden.
2: Our Father who art in heaven, hallowed be thy name. Thy kingdom come, thy will be done on earth as it is in heaven.
3: Give us this day our daily bread, and forgive us our trespasses, as we forgive those who trespass against us. And lead us not into temptation, but deliver us from evil. Amen.
2: Hail Mary, full of grace, the Lord is with thee. Blessed art thou among women, and blessed is the fruit of thy womb, Jesus.
3: Holy Mary, Mother of God, pray for us sinners, now and at the hour of our death. Amen.
2: Hail Mary, full of grace, the Lord is with thee. Blessed art thou among women, and blessed is the fruit of thy womb, Jesus.
3: Holy Mary, Mother of God, pray for us sinners, now and at the hour of our death. Amen.
2: Hail Mary, full of grace, the Lord is with thee. Blessed art thou among women, and blessed is the fruit of thy womb, Jesus.
3: Holy Mary, Mother of God, pray for us sinners, now and at the hour of our death. Amen.
2: Hail Mary, full of grace, the Lord is with thee. Blessed art thou among women, and blessed is the fruit of thy womb, Jesus.
3: Holy Mary, Mother of God, pray for us sinners, now and at the hour of our death. Amen.
2: Hail Mary, full of grace, the Lord is with thee. Blessed art thou among women, and blessed is the fruit of thy womb, Jesus.
3: Holy Mary, Mother of God, pray for us sinners, now and at the hour of our death. Amen.
2: Hail Mary, full of grace, the Lord is with thee. Blessed art thou among women, and blessed is

0: the fruit of thy womb, Jesus.
1: Holy Mary, Mother of God, pray for us sinners, now and at the hour of our death. Amen.
0: Hail Mary, full of grace, the Lord is with thee. Blessed art thou among women, and blessed is the fruit of thy womb, Jesus.
1: Holy Mary, Mother of God, pray for us sinners, now and at the hour of our death. Amen.
0: Hail Mary, full of grace, the Lord is with thee. Blessed art thou among women, and blessed is the fruit of thy womb, Jesus.
1: Holy Mary, Mother of God, pray for us sinners, now and at the hour of our death. Amen.
0: Hail Mary, full of grace, the Lord is with thee. Blessed art thou among women, and blessed is the fruit of thy womb, Jesus.
1: Holy Mary, Mother of God, pray for us sinners, now and at the hour of our death. Amen.
0: Hail Mary, full of grace, the Lord is with thee. Blessed art thou among women, and blessed is the fruit of thy womb, Jesus.
1: Holy Mary, Mother of God, pray for us sinners, now and at the hour of our death. Amen.
0: Glory be to the Father, and to the Son, and to the Holy Spirit.
1: As it was in the beginning, is now, and ever shall be, world without end. Amen.
0: O my Jesus, forgive us our sins, save us from the fires of hell, lead all souls to heaven, especially those that have most need of thy mercy.
2: The second sorrowful mystery, the scourging at the pillar.
0: Our Father, who art in heaven, hallowed be thy name. Thy kingdom come, thy will be done on earth as it is in heaven.
1: Give us this day our daily bread, and forgive us our trespasses, as we forgive those who trespass against us. And lead us not into temptation, but deliver us from evil. Amen.
0: Hail Mary, full of grace, the Lord is with thee. Blessed art thou among women, and blessed is the fruit of thy womb, Jesus.
1: Holy Mary, Mother of God, pray for us sinners, now and at the hour of our death. Amen.
0: Hail Mary, full of grace, the Lord is with thee. Blessed art thou among women, and blessed is the fruit of thy womb, Jesus.
1: Holy Mary, Mother of God, pray for us sinners, now and at the hour of our death. Amen.
0: Hail Mary, full of grace, the Lord is with thee. Blessed art thou among women, and blessed is the fruit of thy womb, Jesus.
1: Holy Mary, Mother of God, pray for us sinners, now and at the hour of our death. Amen.
0: Hail Mary, full of grace, the Lord is with thee. Blessed art thou among women, and blessed is the fruit of thy womb, Jesus.
1: Holy Mary, Mother of God, pray for us sinners, now and at the hour of our death. Amen.
0: Hail Mary, full of grace, the Lord is with thee. Blessed art thou among women, and blessed is the fruit of thy womb, Jesus.
1: Holy Mary, Mother of God, pray for us sinners, now and at the hour of our death. Amen.
0: Hail Mary, full of grace, the Lord is with thee. Blessed art thou among women, and blessed is the fruit of thy womb, Jesus.
1: Holy Mary, Mother of God, pray for us sinners, now and at the hour of our death. Amen.
0: Hail Mary, full of grace, the Lord is with thee. Blessed art thou among women, and blessed is the fruit of thy womb, Jesus.
1: Holy Mary, Mother of God, pray for us sinners, now and at the hour of our death. Amen.
0: Hail Mary, full of grace, the Lord is with thee. Blessed art thou among women, and blessed is the fruit of thy womb, Jesus.
1: Holy Mary, Mother of God, pray for us sinners, now and at the hour of our death. Amen.
0: Hail Mary, full of grace, the Lord is with thee. Blessed art thou among women, and blessed is the fruit of thy womb, Jesus.
1: Holy Mary, Mother of God, pray for us sinners, now and at the hour of our death. Amen.
0: Hail Mary, full of grace, the Lord is with thee. Blessed art thou among women, and blessed is the fruit of thy womb, Jesus.
1: Holy Mary, Mother of God, pray for us sinners, now and at the hour of our death. Amen.
0: Glory be to the Father, and to the Son, and to the Holy Spirit.
1: As it was in the beginning, is now, and ever shall be, world without end. Amen.
0: O my Jesus, forgive us our sins, save us from the fires of hell, lead all souls to heaven, especially those that have most need of thy mercy.
2: Third sorrowful mystery, the crowning with thorns.
0: Our Father who art in heaven, hallowed be thy name. Thy kingdom come, thy will be done on earth as it is in heaven.
1: Give us this day our daily bread, and forgive us our trespasses, as we forgive those who trespass against us. And lead us not into temptation, but deliver us from evil. Amen.
0: Hail Mary, full of grace, the Lord is with thee. Blessed art thou among women, and blessed is the fruit of thy womb, Jesus.
1: Holy Mary, Mother of God, pray for us sinners, now and at the hour of our death. Amen.
0: Hail Mary, full of grace, the Lord is with thee. Blessed art thou among women, and blessed is the fruit of thy womb, Jesus.
1: Holy Mary, Mother of God, pray for us sinners, now and at the hour of our death. Amen.
0: Hail Mary, full of grace, the Lord is with thee. Blessed art thou.

0: among women, and blessed is the fruit of thy womb, Jesus.
1: Holy Mary, Mother of God, pray for us sinners, now and at the hour of our death. Amen.
0: Hail Mary, full of grace, the Lord is with thee. Blessed art thou among women, and blessed is the fruit of thy womb, Jesus.
1: Holy Mary, Mother of God, pray for us sinners, now and at the hour of our death. Amen.
0: Hail Mary, full of grace, the Lord is with thee. Blessed art thou among women, and blessed is the fruit of thy womb, Jesus.
1: Holy Mary, Mother of God, pray for us sinners, now and at the hour of our death. Amen.
0: Hail Mary, full of grace, the Lord is with thee. Blessed art thou among women, and blessed is the fruit of thy womb, Jesus.
1: Holy Mary, Mother of God, pray for us sinners, now and at the hour of our death. Amen.
0: Hail Mary, full of grace, the Lord is with thee. Blessed art thou among women, and blessed is the fruit of thy womb, Jesus.
1: Holy Mary, Mother of God, pray for us sinners, now and at the hour of our death. Amen.
0: Hail Mary, full of grace, the Lord is with thee. Blessed art thou among women, and blessed is the fruit of thy womb, Jesus.
1: Holy Mary, Mother of God, pray for us sinners, now and at the hour of our death. Amen.
0: Hail Mary, full of grace, the Lord is with thee. Blessed art thou among women, and blessed is the fruit of thy womb, Jesus.
1: Holy Mary, Mother of God, pray for us sinners, now and at the hour of our death. Amen.
0: Hail Mary, full of grace, the Lord is with thee. Blessed art thou among women, and blessed is the fruit of thy womb, Jesus.
1: Holy Mary, Mother of God, pray for us sinners, now and at the hour of our death. Amen.
0: Glory be to the Father, and to the Son, and to the Holy Spirit.
1: As it was in the beginning, is now, and ever shall be, world without end. Amen.
0: O my Jesus, forgive us our sins, save us from the fires of hell. Lead all souls to heaven, especially those who have most need of thy mercy.
2: Fourth sorrowful mystery, the carrying of the cross.
0: Our Father who art in heaven, hallowed be thy name. Thy kingdom come. Thy will be done on earth as it is in heaven.
1: Give us this day our daily bread, and forgive us our trespasses, as we forgive those who trespass against us. And lead us not into temptation, but deliver us from evil. Amen.
0: Hail Mary, full of grace, the Lord is with thee. Blessed art thou among women, and blessed is the fruit of thy womb, Jesus.
1: Holy Mary, Mother of God, pray for us sinners, now and at the hour of our death. Amen.
0: Hail Mary, full of grace, the Lord is with thee. Blessed art thou among women, and blessed is the fruit of thy womb, Jesus.
1: Holy Mary, Mother of God, pray for us sinners, now and at the hour of our death. Amen.
0: Hail Mary, full of grace, the Lord is with thee. Blessed art thou among women, and blessed is the fruit of thy womb, Jesus.
1: Holy Mary, Mother of God, pray for us sinners, now and at the hour of our death. Amen.
0: Hail Mary, full of grace, the Lord is with thee. Blessed art thou among women, and blessed is the fruit of thy womb, Jesus.
1: Holy Mary, Mother of God, pray for us sinners, now and at the hour of our death. Amen.
0: Hail Mary, full of grace, the Lord is with thee. Blessed art thou among women, and blessed is the fruit of thy womb, Jesus.
1: Holy Mary, Mother of God, pray for us sinners, now and at the hour of our death. Amen.
0: Hail Mary, full of grace, the Lord is with thee. Blessed art thou among women, and blessed is the fruit of thy womb, Jesus.
1: Holy Mary, Mother of God, pray for us sinners, now and at the hour of our death. Amen.
0: Hail Mary, full of grace, the Lord is with thee. Blessed art thou among women, and blessed is the fruit of thy womb, Jesus.
1: Holy Mary, Mother of God, pray for us sinners, now and at the hour of our death. Amen.
0: Hail Mary, full of grace, the Lord is with thee. Blessed art thou among women, and blessed is the fruit of thy womb, Jesus.
1: Holy Mary, Mother of God, pray for us sinners, now and at the hour of our death. Amen.
0: Hail Mary, full of grace, the Lord is with thee. Blessed art thou among women, and blessed is the fruit of thy womb, Jesus.
1: Holy Mary, Mother of God, pray for us sinners, now and at the hour of our death. Amen.
0: Hail Mary, full of grace, the Lord is with thee. Blessed art thou among women, and blessed is the fruit of thy womb, Jesus.
1: Holy Mary, Mother of God, pray for us sinners, now and at the hour of our death. Amen.
0: Glory be to the Father, and to the Son, and to the Holy Spirit.
1: As it was in the beginning, is now, and ever shall be, world without end. Amen.
0: O my Jesus, forgive us our sins, save us from the fires of hell. Lead all souls to heaven, especially those who have most need of thy mercy.
2: The fifth sorrowful mystery, the crucifixion.
0: Our Father who art in heaven, hallowed be thy name. Thy kingdom come, thy will be done on earth as it is in heaven.
1: Give us this day our daily bread, and forgive us our trespasses,

0: as we forgive those who trespass against us. And lead us not into temptation, but deliver us from evil. Amen.
1: Hail Mary, full of grace, the Lord is with thee. Blessed art thou among women, and blessed is the fruit of thy womb, Jesus.
0: Holy Mary, Mother of God, pray for us sinners, now and at the hour of our death. Amen.
1: Hail Mary, full of grace, the Lord is with thee. Blessed art thou among women, and blessed is the fruit of thy womb, Jesus.
0: Holy Mary, Mother of God, pray for us sinners, now and at the hour of our death. Amen.
1: Hail Mary, full of grace, the Lord is with thee. Blessed art thou among women, and blessed is the fruit of thy womb, Jesus.
0: Holy Mary, Mother of God, pray for us sinners, now and at the hour of our death. Amen.
1: Hail Mary, full of grace, the Lord is with thee. Blessed art thou among women, and blessed is the fruit of thy womb, Jesus.
0: Holy Mary, Mother of God, pray for us sinners, now and at the hour of our death. Amen.
1: Hail Mary, full of grace, the Lord is with thee. Blessed art thou among women, and blessed is the fruit of thy womb, Jesus.
0: Holy Mary, Mother of God, pray for us sinners, now and at the hour of our death. Amen.
1: Hail Mary, full of grace, the Lord is with thee. Blessed art thou among women, and blessed is the fruit of thy womb, Jesus.
0: Holy Mary, Mother of God, pray for us sinners, now and at the hour of our death. Amen.
1: Hail Mary, full of grace, the Lord is with thee. Blessed art thou among women, and blessed is the fruit of thy womb, Jesus.
0: Holy Mary, Mother of God, pray for us sinners, now and at the hour of our death. Amen.
1: Hail Mary, full of grace, the Lord is with thee. Blessed art thou among women, and blessed is the fruit of thy womb, Jesus.
0: Holy Mary, Mother of God, pray for us sinners, now and at the hour of our death. Amen.
1: Hail Mary, full of grace, the Lord is with thee. Blessed art thou among women, and blessed is the fruit of thy womb, Jesus.
0: Holy Mary, Mother of God, pray for us sinners, now and at the hour of our death. Amen.
1: Hail Mary, full of grace, the Lord is with thee. Blessed art thou among women, and blessed is the fruit of thy womb, Jesus.
0: Holy Mary, Mother of God, pray for us sinners, now and at the hour of our death. Amen.
1: Glory be to the Father, and to the Son, and to the Holy Spirit.
0: As it was in the beginning, is now, and ever shall be, world without end. Amen.
1: O my Jesus, forgive us our sins. Save us from the fires of hell. Lead all souls to heaven, especially those who have most need of thy mercy.
2: Let us pray. O God, whose only begotten Son, by his life, death, and resurrection, has purchased for us the rewards of eternal life, grant, we beseech thee, that meditating upon these mysteries of the most holy rosary of the Blessed Virgin Mary, we may imitate what they contain and obtain what they promise, through the same Christ our Lord. Amen. Prayer for peace.
0: O God, grant to us, thy servants, the peace which the world cannot give, so that our hearts may be disposed to obey thy commandments, and the fear of our enemies be removed, by thy protection, our times may be peaceful, through Christ our Lord. Amen.
3: In the name of the Father, and the Son, and the Holy Spirit. Amen.
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6: We'll have some familiar faces, and I know something else that kind of tickled you a little bit when you look at how they utilize some of their players. There's a team, by the way, that had guys pretty much playing the same spot every day, and now suddenly a sea change in terms of where all those same guys are playing, sometimes in new spots.
7: Yeah, and we're going to talk about the batting order here, and if you know me, this is not something I pay attention to, so if we are, it must be kind of massive. Think about this. Kyle Schwarber is their leadoff man. Luis Arraez is their cleanup hitter. Philadelphia's leadoff man might end up with more homers this year than their cleanup hitter has in his entire career. Schwarber has 35 this year, Arraez 41, and I think when people see this, it really kind of broke everyone's brains for a minute. It's like, wait a minute, the powerful strikeout slugger guy who's slow is leading off and the best contact hitter of his generation is hitting cleanup, and you just wonder, why does that make sense? Why would you do that? And the more you think about it, at least to me, the more it makes a lot of sense to me, because Arraez was really miscast as a leadoff man. Getting a single with nobody on base, that's fine, but the whole point of his contact is he can help move runners over, right? That's what he's really great at. And I can back this up for you. If you go back over the last 5 years, he has the highest batting average with runners in scoring position in baseball. Everybody wants performance with wrist. It's hard to repeat. At the same time, he has the lowest rate of plate appearances coming with runners in scoring position of baseball. And that just goes to show me he's not the guy who should be trying to get on base ahead of the sluggers. He is the guy who should be hitting behind the guys who get on base to drive them in, because he's outstanding at making contact.
6: And doesn't that kind of make you happy, because it reminds us that for all the numbers, and I know you love to traffic in numbers, the individuals are different, and that's what makes baseball the coolest sport, is that you can accomplish the end goal in a variety of different ways. You can do it with a slugging guy who can't play defense leading off, and you can do it with a little guy from the left side who fills your biggest need, which was a right-handed hitter. You know, and Luis Arraez kind of neutralizes all of that because he is so unique, and that's what makes the game so fun.
7: You know, it's absolutely true. And again, we talk a lot about what is his value in today's game, right? Is it batting average? How much does that matter? Et cetera, et cetera. He's a divisive player, as the Twins fans know very well. But the whole point is, if you're going to put the bat on the ball, you want something good to come out of it beyond just a hit. So, for example, I referenced batting average with runners in scoring position. You know what's not included in there? Sacrifice flies. That is something he is also very good at. He has the second most this year. Those are runs on the board. You cannot do a sacrifice fly when there is nobody on base, when you're hitting leadoff. And it kind of drove me nuts for years. Last year when he was with San Diego, he hit second all year long. San Diego number two hitters had the second fewest RBIs in baseball behind only Cleveland, right? It didn't make sense. I know he's a contact hitting middle infielder, and those guys traditionally hit high. No, I love it in the middle of the lineup. He won't hit homers, but those singles will bring in runs. And at the end of the day, isn't that what we're talking about? Runs on the board.
6: Yeah, and hope doesn't bring in too many runs over the course of the three games, first in Dyersville and then here at Target Field. All right, that'll do it for Mike Petriello.
7: Thanks a lot, Chris.
8: I still can't wait for that Field of Dreams game coming up in just a couple of nights. Well, it's time for a quick break, but when we come back, we'll dive into the success of a Twins reliever who's given up just one run in the last months. Stay tuned for that on your home for Twins baseball.
6: KWAT, your home for news, weather, sports, ag, and the Minnesota Twins.
9: It's time for a Twins player profile.
10: Hi, this is Josh Bell. Who did you model your game after when you were growing up? It's actually a funny story. I got a ton of different players that I used to try to emulate their swings, like Ichiro. Joe Mauer's one of them. Joey Votto. Mainly lefties, but yeah, I bounced back and forth with who I was trying to emulate. What is your go-to cheat meal? I'm from the South, so I like gumbo. I like chicken and dumplings, like red beans and rice. I guess it's not exactly a cheat meal, but that's definitely filling and probably highly caloric. What current trend do you just don't get? I'm off social, so I don't know what 6-7's all about, and I guess I'll just never know, but I hear it all the time. What game show do you think you could win, and why? I've watched a lot of The Family Feud, and I think I got some smart people in my family, so maybe they could carry all the heavy lifting, but aside from that, I'm definitely not winning Jeopardy or anything. Goodbye, guys. This has been Josh Bell.
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0: an 0.54 whip. And if you like those predictive numbers, how about a FIP of 1.41? Pretty dominant. Prior to his demotion, Cody had an ERA of 3.44, but had walked 16 in 18 innings with only 10 strikeouts. And Cody quickly learned that to earn the trust of the coaching staff, it really just boils down to control.
1: I mean, that's probably the biggest thing I've learned. You can have all the stuff in the world, but if you can't put it in the zone, doesn't do you any good. And you know, I thought even at the beginning of the year with the walks, I was doing a good job limiting them from scoring. Eventually it was going to come back to bite me in the ass, excuse my language, but I think that's just pitching. Is, you know, your job is to attack the zone and be in zone, and trust me, there's never not a time where I'm trying to go outside the zone unless I'm ahead two strikes. Like, I am always trying to go over the white, even if I'm walking guys. It's not like I'm trying to do that. So I think that's just the mentality, is like constantly be on the attack, get over the white, put them out early. If you get to two strikes early, put them away.
0: And of course, his job is to get lefties out, and Cody admits that before he went down to AAA, he simply wasn't getting the job done.
1: The first time I got sent down, I was doing well versus righties. It was the lefties that I was really struggling with, especially like I had a super high walk rate versus lefties. And you know, being out left-handed out in the bullpen, that cannot happen. You know, I'm going to come in and face the lefties, so I need to be good against them. And I think just did a good job in AAA of figuring out how to get back in zone with them. And then I kind of felt, you know, even through a little stretch there in the middle of the season, righties were kind of a struggle for me a little bit. You know, I think I've gotten to a point where I feel comfortable now to both sides, and the overall focus is just attacking the zone and getting ahead, and it doesn't change lefty or righty. It's just try to throw as many strikes as I can.
0: And during that pursuit of being in the zone, Cody says there's always mechanical adjustments to focus on.
1: You're probably tinkering a lot. You know, you're trying to think, we know our bodies so well. We know when things are timed up and synced up on time, and when they're not. So you're always kind of trying to fight to get back to that perfect timing, that perfect sequencing, and always kind of trying to tinker around with getting back to that.
0: Part of what makes Funderburk so effective is his extreme movement, but it can be both a blessing and a curse. With Funderburk coming up through the Twins system, it's a roller coaster ride that the Twins pitching coaches have taken with Cody.
1: Yeah, I think it's just something I've always kind of had. This org has taught me a lot about, you know, I supinate and I cut the baseball, and they've taught me a lot about different grips that I can use to utilize that supination, as we call it, to get some seam shifted wake with the sinker and the sweeper, and honestly the changeup too. So I've always had the movement, and I think sometimes that's where the command goes a little awry, is, you know, sometimes it's moving a lot and I don't really know where I'm looking at and stuff, but yeah, I think it's a weapon I try to use, and when I'm in the zone, it's really hard to catch, let alone try to hit.
0: And so again, the theme here, just throw strikes. And the numbers prove that if Funderburk does, teams really can't score against him. We appreciate Cody taking us through his constant evolution as one of the Twins' top lefties. And it is time for baseball. We bid you adieu here on the Menards pregame lineup card. Chris and Danny have the call next. It's the Twins and the Orioles here on your home for Twins baseball.
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3: Here's your forecast from Watertown Radio and GoWatertown.net. Partly cloudy skies tonight with lows around 63. Winds out of the east, 5 to 10 miles an hour. Sunshine mixed with clouds at times again tomorrow. Slight chance for showers. High temperatures reach up to 81. Chance for storms tomorrow night. Lows level off around 62. Cloudy skies expected. I'm meteorologist

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0: This is manager Derek Shelton. The lineup card is completed. My guys are ready, and it's time for Twins baseball.
1: Swung on and hit high in the air to deep right field. Does Clemens have another one? He does.
2: High in the air down the right field line, and this ball is out of here. Brooksley has tied it up 2-2.
1: Byron lifts one high and deep to left and into the bullpen for a home run.
2: There's 2-2 on the way. Swung on and missed, got him. Ryan, a little fist bump. He strikes out the side.
1: Royce Lewis, Tapper back up the middle and through, and Royce Lewis wins it for the Minnesota Twins.
0: Twins baseball is brought to you by Target, proud partner of the Minnesota Twins. Now let's head live to the ballpark.
1: Well, that ballpark is beautiful. Target, it's a glorious night in downtown Minneapolis as the Twins tangle with the Baltimore Orioles in search of their sixth consecutive series victory here at Target Field. Twins overall 31-27 here at home. Also a winning record against the American League East. They are 14-12, splitting four games with these Orioles. Bailey Ober has the ball tonight, seeking his eighth win of the year. Ober will be opposed by 6'6 right-hander Brandon Young. Brandon Young is 8-3 on the year, and the Young Birds have played well behind him. It'll be the Twins seeking a series win. The Orioles trying to set up a rubber match tomorrow. A couple of tall right-handers on the mound. Dan Gladden has your full starting lineups. We've got National Anthem and baseball from downtown Minneapolis is coming up right here on your home for Twins baseball. KWAT 950 AM, your home for the Minnesota Twins all season long.
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1: That is the sound of a butt being worked clean off. 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
3: Hey, welcome back to Minnesota Twins Baseball. Second game of this three-game matchup with the Baltimore Orioles. Twins winning the opener 9-5 last night. Dean Kramer, outstanding performance, just giving up one hit tonight. Toeing the rubber, making his 18th start, 7-3 on the year, would be right-hander Bailey Ober. For the Baltimore Orioles, making his 20th start, he is an eight-game winner. We, Brandon Young, give you the rest of the starting lineups, but first, here's Youth Lutheran Night Choir with our national anthem.

0: That is Lutheran Night Choir with our national anthem, and here is tonight's starting lineup for the visiting Baltimore Orioles, 57-62 on the year. Gunnar Henderson will lead off. He'll be at shortstop. Pete Alonso, he'll be at first base batting second. The second baseman batting third will be Jackson Holliday. Tyler O'Neill gets a start. He'll be in right field batting fourth. Batting fifth and playing third base will be Christian Encarnacion Strand. Kobe Mayo, he'll DH bat sixth. Center field tonight, making just a seventh start. Batting seventh will be Christian Franklin. Jeremiah Jackson, he'll be in left field batting eighth. And Joel Pozo will bat ninth. And catch on the mound to be Brandon Young, 20th start. 8 wins and 3 losses on the year. Here's the starting lineup for your Minnesota Twins leading off. And in left field will be Trevor Larnick. Ryan Jeffers bats second. He'll catch H batting third. 3-run homer last night will be Josh Bell. Cody Clemens at second base. He's our cleanup hitter. 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We thank you, Marsden. Batting fifth at first base, Royce Lewis. Brooks Lee, he's at the hot corner, third base, batting sixth. Luke Keyshaw, he'll bat seventh, get the start in center field. Alan Roden, in right field, bats eighth. And his shortstop will be Kalen Culpepper. He's going to bat ninth and play shortstop. On the mound, Bailey Ober, 7-3 on the year, 5-0 here at Target Field. In 9 starts with a nice 2.72 ERA. Umpires, Todd Titch, all the balls and strikes. He also is the crew chief, Tyler Jones at first base. Our good buddy, Bruce Dreckman, he'll be the umpire at second base, and Adam Hammery will be the umpire at third base. Get your start as the Twins take the field. Led by Bailey Ober, here is Chris Atterbury.
1: Yeah, Bailey with those long, purposeful strides crossing the line. Brooks flashing behind him, headed out to third. Here comes Cody, Kalen Culpepper, and the rest of the Twins clad in the navy blue tops, red numerals, white names, the white pants, and the dark blue caps. The series with the Orioles, presented by the Minnesota State Fair. 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Two teams bunched up in the middle of the American League postseason chase. The Orioles are 57-62. Trying to find their way. They had a hot streak into the trade deadline. They traded away a bunch of their pieces. They lost their closer, their catcher, trying to stay afloat. Meanwhile, the Twins at 59-61. Well, they're very much in the thick of a highly competitive four-team race in the AL Central, and Bailey Ober has been a big part of that. You mentioned his home numbers, Danny. He's 5-0 here at home, 5 of his 7 wins. The ERA is sparkling. Doesn't strike a bunch of guys out, but boy, he is comfortable on this Target Field mound.
0: No question about it. There's something Target Field and Bailey Ober, they match up real well here. And you talked about the right-handers that Baltimore put in kind of to negate maybe a little bit of the changeup that Bailey Ober throws at a high percentage. And look for him. I feel that there's going to be more breaking balls from Bailey Ober just to see how it goes with the changeup and the spot fastball.
1: I think it's a great point and something to watch all game long. Overall, changeup 35% of the time, the four-seam 32. Then it's slider, and then it jumps down to sweeper, and then the occasional sinker or curve. Against righties, still leads with the changeup at 29%, but the four-seamer 26, and then the percentages tell you a few more sweepers to those right-handed batters.
0: Yeah, and that's what I think he's going to have to incorporate, because his changeup acts, it moves down and away with good movement against left-handed hitters, down and in to the right-handed hitters.
1: Well, the lefty Gunnar Henderson leads off. He's in an 0 for 16, and he takes up and away, 1 ball, no strikes. Orioles manager was asked about moving Henderson down in the lineup with his struggles this year, and he said, "We still believe in Gunnar at the top of the order." He rips this one fair down the right field line. It bounces off the sidewall right back to Alan Roden, and that's going to keep Gunnar Henderson at first base. Boy, if that ball is just maybe 2 inches further towards fair territory as it crosses the chalk, it's down into the corner, easy 2 bases. Instead, Gunnar Henderson with a single, and he's aboard 2 pitches into this one. Pete Alonso bats.
0: Yeah, and Roden played that pretty well. It just caught the very end of that little cutout there, the short wall, and caromed right to him.
1: Now it's Pete Alonso. Prolific power, and he fouls one down into the dust, and the count is 0-1, and that is a slider. And we're talking with Pablo Lopez on the road trip about Bailey Ober. They said the thing about Ober, he's got the sweeper, yes, but he has that short slider too, almost cutter action.
0: And that was it right there, and it was a good one.
1: for four with a homer against Dober. And he takes a breaking ball down and in, and it's one ball, one strike.
0: He talked about Alonzo being so strong. The Baltimore Orioles have a sledgehammer in the on-deck circle, and Alonzo was swinging that to get loose.
1: That's Dave Parker stuff right there. The Cobra, 1-1. Swung on and hit high in the air, deep left center field. Larnach looking back, it's into the seats. Strong enough for a two-run homer, Pete Alonzo. Wow. That ball took off like it was preceded by a launch code countdown. Pete Alonzo into the seats in left center field, and it's 2-0 Orioles before an out recorded here in the opening frame. 26th of the year for Pete Alonzo.
0: Chris, I think that was a fastball. And about 89 miles an hour, and didn't miss his bat at all.
1: No, it was middle, and that is a pitch that Alonzo is going to turn around every single time. So Ober will have to bounce back from an early depth facing Jackson Holliday, a lefty. And the first pitch is in for a strike, 0-1. Sledgehammer work, Danny. If I was one of these other guys, I'd be grabbing that sledgehammer.
0: You know how people talk about trying to pick up bat speed, and that's doing that.
1: Foul ball the other way, it's 0-2.
0: You swing a heavier bat, and then when you pick up your bat to get in the batter's box, it feels like a feather.
1: I remember it was with the A's. Dave Parker and Dave Henderson had a big old sledgehammer in the on-deck circle. 0-2, just off the plate away. That's the changeup.
0: I was in Detroit. We used to have some rebar that we would get about 38 inches long and get three of them and tape them together, and you'd swing that big rebar. Couldn't afford the sledgehammer.
1: 1-2 is checked out downstairs, and the count is 2-2. You had some big boys on that team.
0: Oh, didn't we?
1: Yeah.
0: And Cecil Fielder and Mickey Tettleton, Rob Deere.
1: Yeah, that's a heavyweight division right there.
0: Yeah. Hey, Travis Fryman put him in that category.
1: Yeah, he was a big man, too. It's the 2-2, down and in, and it's 3-2. So from 0-2 to 3-2. And Ober, who's had a couple of rough first innings this year, going to have to try to iron things out. Twins already down 2-0 before the seats are warm on a Pete Alonzo two-run homer. 3-2 in the air, left field for Larnach. Towards the gap, stutters a little bit, makes the catch.

0: Holiday is retired. And now the run of right-handers begins. It starts with the muscular Tyler O'Neill, and it'll run right through the bottom of the order in Pozo. O'Neill could handle a sledgehammer. He is a big, strong man. Not as just thick through the chest and as towering as Alonzo, but stout, muscular. He rips one foul up the third base line, and the count is 0-1.
1: Another slider.
0: So using that pitch effectively to get ahead. One out, empty bases. Pitch on the way. And that's just off the plate away, and the count is 1-1. Bailey getting the ball tonight. Dean Kramer was great yesterday. Does that be Matthews? And his blistered foot will get the ball tomorrow against Shane Boggs. As a little check swing foul ball. And the count is 1-2. And that means that Mr. Bradley is going to get the ball in the cornfield,
1: nice.
0: I do believe. Love that. Taj Bradley against Philadelphia and Dyersville on Thursday. The St. Paul Saints are playing there tonight. As the 1-2 swung on and pulled foul. They're taking on the Iowa Cubs. Again, it'll be the third ever game there. First in this facility. They haven't played there in 4 years because they've been building a new ballpark. They've used it for the Northwoods League All-Star Game. There's going to be a college game there next year. I think Iowa is playing in that. The 1-2 high. 2-2. The Thursday night, Twins-Phillies from the Field of Dreams. Boy, is that going to be fun. Trying to win a series first here against Baltimore. 2-2. Swung on a miss, and down goes O'Neill. First strikeout comes on that slider for Bailey Ober. And there are two away now for Christian Encarnacion Strand, former Twins farmhand. Traded to Cincinnati, blasted out of the gates, hitting 270, 13 homers in 63 games as a rookie with the Reds, but has struggled to find consistency at the plate and in the lineup since then. Eventually swapped over to Baltimore for Danny's favorite cash considerations as a strike called, and it's 0-1.
1: What's wrong with cash?
0: Nothing, okay. Nothing at all. Played in just 18 games this year, and smashes one to third, pass to diving Brooks Lee and into the left field corner. Larnick, his high school teammate, will pick it up and throw it back to the infield. That's Christian Encarnacion Strand with the third hit of the inning. He and Trevor Larnick are the only two graduates of College Park High School in Pleasant Hill, California, to ever play in the big leagues. Trevor was a senior on a star-studded team. There were seven Division I commits, and Encarnacion was a 15-year-old freshman, and he stepped right into the lineup with all the big boys. As the first pitch to Kobe Mayo, big right-hander, is high, one ball, no strikes. And I asked Trevor, I said, was he kind of like this scrawny, skinny little guy? He said he was never scrawny. He had a man's body at 15, and he jumped right into the fire. So he was a good kid, great teammate. As the 1-0 waved through. Good sweeper, and the count is 1-1. Call it College Park High School because it's on some land that was owned by Diablo Valley College.
1: Oh, sure.
0: Yeah, well, you guys would have played then,
1: we
0: right?
1: We did.
0: Down the East Bay. Here's the 1-1. Swung on a miss by Mayo. A little hitch in that swing. It's 1-2. Again, the sweeper. In the top of the first, 2-0 on the Alonzo homer. Encarnacion Strand is at first on a well-struck base hit to left. Being held by Lewis, big hole on the right side of the diamond. Kobe Mayo, right-handed batter. Stands tall in the box. Jeffers sets up away. Long hold, pitch delivered, and he spins it wide, and the count is 2-2. It was fun having Pablo Lopez join us on the road in the booth, and he was able to talk about Bailey in terms of his holds and how he'll use the pitch clock against a hitter. And we watched him freeze up a Royals batter who stepped in at about 14 seconds and the ball for 14 seconds before he pitched. Guy had no chance. This one fouled off the hands in the count 2-2.
1: Well, I remember when it first came out that there was pitchers talking about that, and I think it was Max Scherzer that was kind of the ringleader behind that to, like you said, to get on the mound. Hitters like to get in a rhythm there with that pitcher. Don't want to start sitting in there a long time, start thinking things.
0: Now, Bailey able to get guys to use their timeout early in an at-bat and then take advantage of the absence of a timeout as he misses with a breaking ball here. It's 3-2. Mayo, six-man to bat here in the opening frame. Orioles leading by the score of 2-0. They'll have Encarnacion Strand in motion on a two-out full-count pitch to Kobe Mayo. Bailey holds. Clock ticks under two. The pitch is a breaking ball. He missed inside. And the inning continues, and Bailey Ober fighting it here. He's thrown 26 pitches, three hits, a walk, and there are two on now for Christian Franklin, one of those right-handed bats in the lineup today against the right-hander Ober. Franklin, a rookie, he's played in only six games. He pinch hit last night. He's just 1-for-10 in the big leagues.
1: But don't forget, his skill set is defense. And he's going to be out there patrolling the center field for his pitcher, Young.
0: Drafted by the Cubs out of Arkansas. Swapped to the Nationals and then to Baltimore. And a 5'9 righty takes a strike, 0-1. Originally from Kansas City area, went to Rockhurst High School, David Cone's alma mater. Ball's in to strike. Pitch on the way. Swung on and rolled towards third. Brooksley has it. He'll just run to the bag. Step on the base, forcing Encarnacion Strand. And the top half of the first inning is at long last over. But it was a grind for Bailey Ober, punctuated by Pete Alonso's 26th home run, a two-run shot, a no-doubter to left. So it's 2-0 in favor of the Orioles. Twins will go to work now against Brandon Young. You can't spell triple without trip. Today's contestant in Quick Trips Around the Bases, Jay Rice from Goodview. If a twin hits a triple, Jay, it's going to be a great view because you're going to win $1,300 compliments of Hershey's. See our neighborhood Quick Trip for details. We thought Austin Martin may have a crack at it leading off the game yesterday, settled for a double. We'll see if Jay can cash in.
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0: What a back-to-back series. If you like good baseball.
1: Playoff teams.
0: Yeah, place to be. And superstar power.
1: Yep.
0: Good brand of baseball. Good managers. It's going to be a whole lot of fun. Yandy Diaz is on target. The Rays DH 3-for-4 in a 10-6 win against the A's. A double, a homer. His average is up to 302. I think he wants another batting title.
1: Yeah, well.
0: He's got to go to catch Luis Arraez, who will be here with those Phillies. He's ninth right now in Major League Baseball in average. It's brought to you by Target, proud partner of the Twins. Going to be fun to see Louis Arraez, isn't it?
1: The batting fourth.
0: Yeah, now that he's a cleanup guy, I don't know if he'll talk to us anymore. He's a big slugger.
1: But, you know, you go to arbitration to go to negotiate a contract, and I'm a number four hitter. You know, I'm not a leadoff slap and Judy type guy.
0: I thought Mike Petrillo made some great points in our pregame about that. Like, here's a guy who puts the ball in play more than anybody, hits better than anybody with runners in scoring position. Why not let him do it more often?
1: Yeah, with guys in scoring position, the Phillies top three guys there, on base percentage guys, but also with Schwarber, he give you a quick 1-0 lead.
0: Yeah, they've got some dudes. Well, here's Larnach. One of the old College Park Falcons has a hit. See if Trevor can get in the hit column. And he hits this ball high in the air to right field. Going to hang up a little bit for O'Neill, and O'Neill will grab it. Just out beyond the barrel that time for Trevor Larnach, and he lines out to right field. Ryan Jeff will be the batter, and that's Brandon Young's game. Danny, the 6'6 right-hander, throws a four-seamer about 94. He just misses the barrel, gets the ball popped up to shallow right. Ton of soft contact.
1: Yeah, and he's got a command guy. You know, he's not just one guy or one pitch. He's got an arsenal of pitches that he can command.
0: The hitter. And Young delivers to the plate, and that's a strike. And I would think he's the type of guy that you go back to the dugout thinking, why didn't I square that up? Like, it looks so hittable, and yet teams are hitting like a .191 against his fastball. He hasn't given up an extra base hit on his fastball in his last four starts. And it's a guy who doesn't throw hard, doesn't strike everybody out. And yet, deceptive, sequencing, pitches to corners, great command. 0-1 pitch, swung through, and that's the slider. 0-2, righties like Jeffers. They're going to see four-seam, slider, and sinker. At Young's mercy now. pitched at

0: LSU, drafted by the Cubs. This one fouled away to our right, and the count stays 0-2.
1: You talk about his fastball, sneaky fast, around 96, 97, and kind of high three-quarter over the top. Like you said, he's got good mound presence out there and confident in what he's throwing.
0: A big, tall, rangy 6'6", flowing locks, big beard, and the off-speed pitch is down and away, 1-2. Jeffers with Bell to follow, and then Clemens for his first at-bat here at Target Field since his ultimate grand slam. 2-0 lead for Young, and this ball is rolled off the hands towards shortstop. The sure-handed Henderson picks it up, throws to first, and Ryan Jeffers looking for his thumbs. The ground ball out to shortstop, two away for Bell.
1: Yeah, got in on you a little bit, some movement late. Ouch, hurts up here.
0: Yeah, it just sounds different, it looks different. And you can always tell when a player's in the booth because just go silent on a play like that because you've been there and you know what it feels like. Easy for me to say he's looking for his thumbs, but you've actually had to look for your thumbs. Here's Josh Bell. Has always hit well against Baltimore. 26 games, he's driven in 21 runs against the Birds. He steps into it and takes a strike. Danny, that time Josh Bell, as the pitch was being delivered, walked up in front of the box to just get a better look at it.
1: King Griffey Jr. used to do a lot of that.
0: He used to walk into a swing, too, wouldn't he?
1: Yep.
0: On the breaking ball. Bell reaches back and skies this one foul down the third base line. It's out of play, 0-2. Was that a case of where Bell knows he's taking and he just wants to see it, how it's moving a little bit?
1: I've never done that. I usually just kind of rest the bat and try to take it all the way. But, yeah, you know, pre-training a lot. First couple days of BP, well, off the line pitcher, they're just getting the box tracking the baseball.
0: 0-2 pulled down the right field line. That's foul. Stays 0-2.
1: You know, they don't swing the bats. Occasionally certain guys will, because it's in their DNA, but other guys just like to sit there and get their rhythm going a little bit and just track the ball all the way into the catcher's glove.
0: No balls and two strikes to Josh Bell. Two out, empty bases, 2-0 Oriole lead, and a pitch low. Bell is on pace to drive in 95 runs this year. The Twins have not had a 90 RBI man since Jorge Polanco, 2021, drove in 98. One ball, two strikes, the pitch. It's taken low. Got a text from my daughter today. There was a picture of a Jorge Polanco Cedar Rapids Colonels baseball card.
1: Mm.
0: And I go, where did you find that? She said, we stopped at a shop in Minnetonka, and it was leaning against the curb in front of the store. That's something you see every day.
1: She stole it?
0: She took it. I told her to. I said, grab that. We'll get Polo to sign it. Sinker missed in. Three balls, two strikes. I'll say this about the Orioles, Danny. They pitched in yesterday, and they're pitching in to the lefty here tonight. Three balls and two strikes on the way, and it's taken for ball four. Josh Bell off to first base. That'll extend the inning a bit for Mr. Clemens, who's now the tying run in the box. Wait, Bell is really seeing the ball right now. Obviously, the results are there in terms of how often he's on base, but the pitches he's not swinging at, he's not getting fooled. Did you just go through a stretch as a hitter where you're just on everything?
1: There was a time when I think the season started that we thought Bell was one of those streaky type players, but real consistent lately.
0: Pitch high to Clemens, one ball, no strikes. Cody back in the box for the first time since that ultimate grand slam. Grace captured a wonderful picture that's now hanging in the clubhouse of Cody leaving the box, and he hits this one high in the air behind first base. The polar bear Pete Alonso is near the wall, but that is a souvenir, and it's 1-1. Every homestand when the Twins come back from a road trip, Grace and his photography team, they'll have four or five pictures hanging there on a wall, all from the most recent stretch of games. And the one of Cody was beautiful because he caught that exact moment where one person in the building knew that it was gone, and it was Cody Clemens, and the rest of us hadn't caught up yet. The 1-1 took a little something off and missed high. Two balls and a strike. Both of his feet are off the ground. He's starting to throw the bat towards the dugout. He hasn't turned yet. Just a beautiful moment in time. Bell's at first, tying run at the plate. 2-1. swung through, high fast.